0: Pride Parade in Berlin. Hundreds of thousands of people coming to celebrate what's known in Germany as Christopher Street Day. ABC's Marcus Moore has the latest from the foreign desk.
1: Police say an active manhunt is underway for multiple suspects, but authorities are not elaborating on whether they believe this incident was an intentional act or an accident. The Pride event itself was canceled immediately and people told to go home. This unfolded in a park along the parade route. Authorities saying that some people suffered life-threatening injuries.
0: Deadly wildfires spreading across Western Europe. More than 250,000 people forced to flee their homes. The flames moving closer to cities like Bordeaux and Madrid during the peak of the summer travel season. For the first time in nearly 2 weeks, the U.S. did not target Iran overnight. And Iran also paused their deadly retaliatory strikes.
2: But while American and Iranian weapons have gone quiet, the Houthis, an Iranian proxy group in Yemen, opening up a new front in the conflict, targeting Saudi oil exports. Claiming they hit state-run oil operations in the Saudi kingdom. This week, declaring a maritime blockade on Saudi-linked shipping in the Red Sea's Bab el-Mandeb Strait, a vital trade route.
0: ABC's Matt Rivers and Amon Jordan. Maine Democrats nominated fifth-generation logger Troy Jackson as the new nominee for the U.S. Senate.
3: This is the absolute honor of my life to accept the Democratic nomination for the U.S. Senate.
0: He'll take on Republican Senator Susan Collins in November, taking the place of Graham Plattner, who withdrew from the race after a sexual assault allegation surfaced earlier this month, which he denies. And an urgent search for an American missing in the Caribbean. Police in Grenada say 44-year-old Elizabeth Waddell has not been seen since last Wednesday. Family is flying to Grenada to help in the search. 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
5: A former wrestling coach at Bourbon County Middle School under arrest for the alleged rape of a male teenager while on a trip to Berea last month. The suspect is 36-year-old Megan Foley, who is also an employee of the University of Kentucky, which has placed her on administrative leave. Investigators asking for help as they look into the death of 19-year-old Marley Kinney on Grayson Lake. Kinney was reported missing on June 24th. Her body was pulled from the lake a few days later. A dozen new members are set to be inducted into the Kentucky High School Basketball Hall of Fame. Those being honored this year include father and son coaching pair Alan Feldhaus Sr. and Alan Feldhaus Jr. Feldhaus Sr. played for Adolph Rupp at UK before starting his high school coaching career. I'm Matt Reese.
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15: This evening, we'll see mostly cloudy skies across our area with a stray shower thunderstorm possible. That will look to continue into the overnight hours, as we'll see mainly cloudy skies overnight. And overnight lows will be into the mid to upper 60s. We then go into your Sunday, where we'll start out with mostly cloudy skies as we go into the afternoon, partly to mostly cloudy with a stray shower possible. Those high temperatures will be back up into the mid to upper 80s, as it'll be a humid day as well. From the WKYT First Alert Weather Center, I'm meteorologist Ben Bettis.

0: German capital's Pride Parade today, leaving at least one person dead, 17 injured, some with life-threatening injuries. Wildfires raging across southern Europe. Authorities say more than 200,000 people evacuated as strong winds, high temperatures, and drought conditions continue to whip up fast-moving blazes across Spain and France. ABC's Marcus Moore.
1: Crews have been dealing with the hot, dry, and windy conditions. It's really kind of a perfect storm for these fires to grow, become more intense, and then sweep across the terrain. And in fact, in some cases, these fires are burning out of control. I mean, crews can't even get to the flames because it's too risky.
0: The race in Maine is set just a couple of weeks after Democrat Graham Plattner dropped out of the race following sexual assault allegations, accusations Plattner denied. The state's Democratic Party needed to make a choice, and today the delegates did. Troy Jackson will now run as a Democrat for U.S. Senate in Maine. ABC's Christian Cordero.
2: And today, we begin the work.
3: 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Collins says he's too progressive for the state.
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6: A shooting late this afternoon at Iroquois High School's track field. The victim is a man who survived. No arrests have been made by Louisville police. Reportedly, the shooting happened during a Louisville Youth Football League event. Federal agents keeping the public in the dark after a surprise probe at a Southeast Kentucky government building.
7: London City Hall was suddenly shut down on Friday as federal investigators executed a massive sweep. Mayor Tracy Handley claims the city is fully cooperating with a months-long investigation, but is refusing to explain exactly what authorities are searching for. The building will remain closed through the weekend before resuming normal operations on Monday. I'm Travis Laird.
6: And I'm Matt Reese.
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15: This evening, we'll see mostly cloudy skies across our area with a stray shower or thunderstorm possible. That will look to continue into the overnight hours, as we'll see mainly cloudy skies overnight. And overnight lows will be into the mid to upper 60s. We then go into your Sunday, where we'll start out with mostly cloudy skies as we go into the afternoon, partly to mostly cloudy with a stray shower possible. Those high temperatures will be back up into the mid to upper 80s, as it'll be a humid day as well. From the WKYT First Alert Weather Center, I'm meteorologist Ben Beddoes.
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raise the flag of caution to everyone about really pay attention. I get it if you have some time to get some projects done and you're, but read the labels and see what the temperature range is for application, because hot surfaces, brilliant sunshine this time of year causes a lot of evaporation and you just don't get a good bond. And the same holds true in colder temperatures. All right, our phone number, you can grab a line. They're wide open. It's 800-823-8255, and you're at home with Gary Sullivan.

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0: High and windy conditions. It's really kind of a perfect storm for these fires to grow, become more intense, and then sweep across the terrain. And in fact, in some cases, these fires are burning out of control. Crews can't even get to the flames because it's too risky.
1: The race in Maine is set just a couple of weeks after Democrat Graham Plattner dropped out of the race following sexual assault allegations, accusations Plattner denied. The state's Democratic Party needed to make a choice, and today the delegates did. Troy Jackson will now run as a Democrat for U.S. Senate in Maine. ABC's Christian Cordero.
2: And today, we begin the work.
3: 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Collins says he's too progressive for the state.
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6: A man shot and injured during a kids' football game at Iroquois High School this evening. There are no reports of any arrests yet. An apparent murder-suicide in Prestonia. Two people found dead inside of a home on Springdale Drive early this morning. Adult man and an adult woman. Apparently, the two were related. A former wrestling coach at Bourbon County Middle School under arrest for the alleged rape of a male teenager while on a trip to Berea last month. Suspect, 36-year-old Megan Foley, who is also an employee of the University of Kentucky, which has placed her on administrative leave. Investigators asking for help from the public as they look into the death of 19-year-old Marley Kinney on Grayson Lake. The Ashland teen was reported missing on June 24th, and her body was pulled from Grayson Lake a few days later. I'm Matt Reese.
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10: This evening, we'll see mostly cloudy skies across our area with a stray shower or thunderstorm possible. That will look to continue into the overnight hours, as we'll see mainly cloudy skies overnight. And overnight lows will be into the mid to upper 60s. We then go into your Sunday, where we'll start out with mostly cloudy skies as we go into the afternoon, partly to mostly cloudy with a stray shower possible. Those high temperatures will be back up into the mid to upper 80s, as it'll be a humid day as well. From the WKYT First Alert Weather Center, I'm meteorologist Ben Beddoes.
11: Chick-fil-A says accounts from its loyalty program were affected last month when unauthorized bad actors launched an automated attack. They have remedied the situation, but they do encourage all customers to reset their passwords. If you're thinking about going back to school, maybe being a dental hygienist is for you. There is a growing shortage in the dental field. That actually could mean you might have to wait longer to get a cleaning now, too.
12: A new report from the Virginia Department of Health Professions Healthcare Workforce Data Center finds there's a state shortage of dental hygienists. The report says Virginia has more than 6,500 dentists compared to more than 5,300 dental hygienists. Officials with the Virginia Dental Association say that imbalance translates to longer wait times to get your twice-a-year cleaning. Dental health experts say expanding education programs is key to lowering the shortage. The state's new budget includes $20 million for expansion of career and technical ed programs through the Virginia Community College System, and an extra million to grow dental hygiene ed programs. I'm Rose Cia Rivera.
11: The governor of New Jersey is cracking down on surveillance pricing for groceries. The governor signed the Fair Price Protection Act to ban grocery delivery platforms from using consumer data to set custom prices on groceries.
13: Over the course of a year, a family could spend $1,200 more for the very same groceries just because of an invisible algorithm.
11: She says the average family paid $310 more at the grocery store last year, partially blaming tariffs imposed by President Trump.
13: Companies figure out where you live, where you shop, and even what you're Googling. And they use that data to calculate specific, often higher prices for items you need without your knowledge.
11: A hydrogen-powered vehicle under development is drawing attention for its ambitious performance claims. According to reports featured by MSN, French Moroccan startup Namex has developed a hydrogen utility vehicle that can travel up to 932 miles on a single fill-up and refuel in as little as 5 seconds using a hydrogen cartridge system. I'm Monica Nelson with your consumer and business news.

0: Well, working our way through another weekend, each and every weekend we sit and talk about our homes and projects and taking care of the biggest investment in our life. And joining me now is Beth Harper. She's an insurance broker. And the reason Beth is joining us, I know a lot of folks over the last, I would say, 3 years, 4 years, we seem to have more floods, more torrential rains than ever before. And then the flagship station of our show is in Cincinnati, Ohio. And I'll tell you what, we've had two unbelievable amounts of rain and a lot of flooding of businesses and homes. So I asked Beth to join us, and she was kind enough to do so. Beth, welcome again to At Home with Gary Sullivan.
1: Thank you, Gary. I love your show, and I'm glad you have me back on.
0: Very good. Well, I'll tell you what, I'm sure insurance companies and people selling insurance, and they've been busy. There's a lot going on.
1: There is a lot of weather issues going on, it seems. Welcome to Ohio.
0: Yep. Well, even out west, you got fires and everything else. But let's kind of talk a little bit about water. I know I started this show 40 years ago, and the first little sayings that I started using is water is our number one enemy. Water is our number one enemy. Whether it's a roof leak. Yeah, a roof leak, a flood, a sump pump that doesn't work, and when we're shopping for insurance or maybe reviewing our insurance, it seems like there's more and more options and things to consider. What does insurance cover in a flood? And I know that's a wide open question, so that kind of gives you the stage.
1: Wide open.
0: Yep.
1: Well, thank you for that. And to just confirm what you said about water is the enemy of the home, that is correct. Insurance used to be known as fire insurance because fire was the number one enemy of homeowners, but that has dropped so far down on the list that the number one is water.
0: Yep, so,
1: typically, flood insurance is only administered by FEMA. So if you need a flood policy, you go to your agent and they can get onto the FEMA website and work up a flood policy for you. A lot of times it's a requirement. People that have homes up on the islands, generally flood insurance is a requirement, and it can be escrow billed along with your regular homeowner's insurance, meaning that your the FEMA agency that you're working with will bill the bank. The bank will pay it for you, and it's just part of your monthly payment back to the bank, just like your regular home payment. So FEMA is the best bet to go to if you need it. Now, one of the things we're running into is some of the places that have pretty much never flooded all of a sudden flood.
0: Right.
1: So what is a flood? A flood is when there's too much water on the ground and the water runs across the ground. So it is not the same as leaky gutters. It's not the same as your downspout drains. It's not the same as a backup of your sewer or wastewater in your basement.
0: Right.
1: It's very, very specific. So it has to be flood. Just check if you're in a floodplain. You can just Google, do I live on a floodplain? They can give you the measurements. They can give you a lot of historical data to help you even figure out if you actually need it.
0: Mm-hmm.
1: Sometimes, depending on where your land lays, it may be a good idea. You may not be in a floodplain, but perhaps you're a little bit lower. Your home is a little bit lower compared to your neighbors.
0: Mm-hmm. So if you have, I guess, taking pictures, you would have to prove that, right?
1: Taking pictures of what?
0: Of water running across the land, if you will. I think that's...
1: No, you do not. Mainly because the weather data that is collected by claims adjusters is like nothing your contractor will ever be able to get a hold of. It's amazing what I've heard from the claims adjusters. So I ask questions every time I can, mainly because I think of you and your show and what can I do to help people know what's going on.
0: Mm-hmm.
1: So the flood policy, they're going to know the rainfall. They're going to know the area. They're going to have the plat maps of knowing what the elevation is in your area and what happens.
0: Okay.
1: One of the biggest issues that I can see with floods is a walkout basement. Walkout right. basement is basically a hole in your foundation. They're wonderful. You can walk right out. People have their patio and grills and all sorts of wonderful stuff. Right. But that's a hole. Right. Bottom line, it's a hole. And so even if you don't live in a necessarily a real floodplain, having that hole in your foundation, it can allow water that would normally flood to actually flood your basement. What does a flood policy cover? From FEMA in here in Ohio, and remember, I am an agent. I'm licensed with the state of Ohio. I cannot speak to anybody's particular carrier or policy because I'm not your agent.
0: Right, right.
1: But in general, it covers the structure, and it covers things that are anchored into place, your furnace, water softener, things like that. Does not cover your carpet, your couches, your theater system, your sound system, your great TV, all of that stuff that's down there, your pool table, that is not covered. That's personal property in general. Now, there are carriers, standard carriers, that can offer some flood options within the carrier that they're allowed to do. Got to call your agent, got to ask if it's available. I don't know all the carriers that do. I know my carriers that offer some limited flood coverage, but I can't speak to everybody. But right. call your agent. Always, always call your agent and find out. Another tricky thing with flood water is that, say it starts up as water backup, your sump pump overflows, you have some waste discharge because everything is coming up so fast, and then it floods, and the flood water commingles with the wastewater, it is now flood, which means you may have had coverage for the water backup, but once floodwaters enter the picture, it's all flood. And that would bump back to a flood policy that you have in place for FEMA. How do we prevent that? Okay, there's some things you can do. Pay attention to what's going on. One of the things, and I did get to have a client that experienced this, they had just moved into a home, didn't realize that the septic tank had not been emptied for quite some time. Mm-hmm. Add the extra rainwater that came down, and they had a terrible backup of sewer into their basement and through the toilets and through the showers, because that all kind of goes down the drain right. one place. So if you see the weather, and you have a septic tank, get it cleaned. Check the volume of it. That's one. That's right there is one way that you, as a homeowner doing maintenance, can protect your home. Get that lowered as much as possible. As you talk about the Zoller pumps all the time with the battery backup, get a backup for your backup if you think you might need it. There's nothing wrong with it. You have a walkout basement. I'm going to tell you right now, why do they use them in flood-prone areas of the United States? They block the water from rushing in. Is it going to be perfect? Probably not. Is it going to help? Probably.
0: Yeah.
1: Probably. Again, it's hard with a hole in your basement.
0: Boy, what do you think the average amount of the population understands what they buy when they buy homeowners insurance? Specifically
1: very,
0: on water.
1: Very few.
0: Yeah.
1: Very, very few. For my clients, because I never knew what I didn't know until I became an agent, I end up stepping up on a soapbox and I just start talking about what I know, which is why I'm so grateful you have me on your program. Perhaps I can help educate. And if nothing else, get a phone call started between your listeners and their own personal agent. But the majority of the people do not understand a lot of the thing when it comes to insurance and some of the definitions. Every year you get a DEC page, declarations page, and it gives you what the updates are to the replacement cost of your home, any updates if you have itemized things like jewelry or lawn equipment. If the value increases, there's going to be something in on there, as well as your auto DEC pages that show all of that. Usually that's all you get. Your first policy with a new carrier, you will get all of your policy language. That is the legal stuff where it starts going into definitions about what does water discharge mean? What does flood mean? What does equipment breakdown mean? What we will cover, what we will not cover. Right. Those are the pages nobody likes to read, and it's usually the first to hit the recycle bin. But those are how you know. I know it. I have people call me all the time going, well, I didn't know that. It's like, well, indeed, what was this to you? Well, no, you're supposed to tell me. I said, well, I can tell you if you ask me the question, but I can't tell you afterwards and then wave a magic wand and, you know, and help you that way. So you really have to read it and understand it. As a rule, agents love going over it. I get a lot of unusual questions from people, and I love it. Mm-hmm. If I don't know the answer, I know who to go to get it from so that I can explain it better. That increases my knowledge, which I can pass on to everybody. So when it comes to the water discharge, very, very carefully, I have carriers that offer it. And as a general rule, again, this is general, not specific, you can usually have about $10,000 worth of water backup and discharge. And there's usually either a separate deductible, check your policy, or it is the policy deductible, also known as the all perils deductible.
0: Yeah.
1: Very important to know those things.
0: Yeah. In our city, when we had the downpour, it was in a more mature area of the city. Not, I wouldn't consider it old, but a more mature area that's been around for a while. And it was a combination of wastewater and flood water. And if you got a second, let's take a break. I'd like to come back and, you know, is the city responsible for some? Is it the homeowner? And let's have that discussion if you can sit with me for a little bit. Fair enough?
1: I sure will.
0: All right. Beth Harper, she is an insurance broker, and we're talking about, you know, what insurance companies really cover. And she's not going to sit here and give you a litany of everything it covers because carriers are, they're different. But when you get into where back in the day, you know, storm water and sewage water went in the same pipe, if you will. And if there was a problem, that backs up and ends up in your house. Who's responsible there? And we'll talk about that with Beth Harper. That's next as we continue. You're at home with Gary Sullivan.
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0: right, backheaded we go at home of Gary Sullivan. Beth Harper, she is an insurance broker, and we've been talking about insurance for your home when it comes to water damage and the differences. And Beth, really, when people are analyzing their existing policy, I guess the thing, because you always talk about putting it out for bid, you know, every year, every couple of years, or at least knowing what's in it, how important that is. And sitting down and spending some time and actually reading your policy, and then when renewal comes and you start shopping it, having questions and sitting down with your agent, I mean, you should be having a potential homeowner who's buying insurance with you ask the questions that I'm kind of asking, correct?
1: Absolutely. As a rule, we don't usually remarket unless we see a really big jump. We get notifications in the office to our carriers, and we do is take that notification of any type of rate increase, and we look at your current term versus the renewal term, and if it's within range, we're not going to remarket it. Mm-hmm. Generally, if you're going to remarket, it should be done every 3 years because insurance carriers like stability.
0: Sure.
1: When you think about it, that's their business. They want everything to be stable. So about right. Another 3 years. However, if you make a massive change, if you get a new roof, call them right away.
0: Right.
1: Number one, you have that. Most carriers now have a limited loss settlement. Submit all the information. And what I request is front and back pictures of the house that shows the roof. Please do not get up on the roof and take a picture straight down of your new roof. Mm-hmm. You can do that at Lowe's or another big box store. Mm-hmm. So stand back. Let me see your roof. Give me the invoice that details what was done and the fact that you paid it with check number and X amount of dollars. That's mm-hmm. what I need to submit to the carrier to change your roof age. That's a big deal.
0: Sure,
1: a lot of people want to ask why, but it's just a lot of fraud is out there.
0: Yep.
1: Another real quick thing, going back to claims real quick. The first mm-hmm. thing you do when you have water or anything that happens is just plain don't panic. Don't immediately call the insurance company and file a claim. First thing that should be done is mitigate. So let's just say you have water in your basement. Right now, it just looks like regular water, not water backup.
0: Okay.
1: Immediately get a plumber, get somebody out who's a professional that knows how to do it. Don't necessarily call a mitigation company right away. What you need to do is stop the water inflow. If you look and you can see that a valve cracked and water's running in, well, you might have to call the water company for a street shutoff. A lot of plumbing companies do have the special tool that can be used to shut it off at the street, but call the water company. At that point, you've got water in your basement, get it out. Immediately start picking up everything you own that's touching the floor or the water. Pick it up so it's not soaked in water. If you have couches and chairs, see if you can find something, 2x4s, blocks, cement blocks, other bricks, anything to elevate it off the floor, and then try to start removing the water, whether you push it towards a drain or a shop vac. Do not use heat. Put fans, as many fans as you can. If you can see that the water has gone into the drywall, go ahead and cut a small hole in your drywall and direct a fan in there. Mm-hmm. Now, if it's a full 2 inches across, well, that's a little bit different. But if you can see anything, I had one of my clients call me. He had a leak in a drain pipe on a utility sink. And he was able to pull the sink away from the wall, get the fans going, cut a small hole into the drywall, shop vac, fans, called a mitigation company out to help. And they were like, well, we'd love to help you, but you've pretty much done it yourself.
0: Sure.
1: Right then and there, he saved himself a lot of money. A hunter's claim stays on the policy history for 5 years. So every claim you turn in, it's going to stay there. For 5 years in general, that's what my carriers do.
0: Mm-hmm.
1: The next thing you need to know, if your deductible is $1,000 and it costs $1,500 to fix whatever is it worth turning in a claim for $500 that's going to stay there? You're getting $500 back. Make sure it's not maintenance. Insurance never, ever, ever covers maintenance.
0: Sure.
1: It always has to be sudden occurrence or damage.
0: Yeah.
1: So don't panic. Think about what you would do if you didn't have insurance at all and what you would do to mitigate it.
0: Sure.
1: It's the same thing you do with everything in your life. You got to look at it, take a look at it, and go, oh, well, let's do this first. But that does, it really helps you determine if there's...

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3: A former wrestling coach at Bourbon County Middle School under arrest for the alleged rape of a male teenager while on a trip to Berea last month. The suspect, 36-year-old Megan Foley, who is also an employee of the University of Kentucky, has been placed on administrative leave by UK. A man shot and injured during a kids' football game at Iroquois High School this evening. There are no reports of any arrests. An apparent murder-suicide in Prestonia. Two people found dead inside of a home on Springdale Drive early this morning. An adult man and adult woman, apparently the two were related. Investigators looking for help as they look into the death of 19-year-old Marley Kinney on Grayson Lake. Kinney was reported missing on June 24th. Her body was pulled from Grayson Lake a few days later. I'm Matt Reese.
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9: This evening, we'll see mostly cloudy skies across our area with a stray shower thunderstorm possible. That will look to continue into the overnight hours, as we'll see mainly cloudy skies overnight. And overnight lows will be into the mid to upper 60s. We then go into your Sunday, where we'll start out with mostly cloudy skies as we go into the afternoon, partly to mostly cloudy with a stray shower possible. Those high temperatures will be back up into the mid to upper 80s, as it'll be a humid day as well. From the WKYT First Alert Weather Center, I'm meteorologist Ben Beddoes.
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11: Ah, 1971. It was a simpler time, a groovy time. Soul Train had just started chugging along. Everyone had a lava lamp for some reason. Weeble started to wobble, but as we all know, they don't fall down.
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11: But it wasn't all Weebles and bell bottoms. There was also the Vietnam War and a growing nationwide movement protesting it.
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11: Across the country, people were speaking up, and the more they did, the more they learned about the hidden underbelly of the most powerful law enforcement agency in the land. I'm Ed Helms, host of Snafu, Season 2, Medburg. The story of a daring heist that exposed J. Edgar Hoover's epic FBI snafu. 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

0: Well, it is the weekend, and thanks for joining me. You're at home with Gary Selvin. 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I've had one in my home for probably at least 15 years. And sometimes you don't even think it's working. You unplug it and it works. You can tell right away. Anyway, your calls. So let me give you that phone number. You can grab a line. The lines are open right now. It's 800-823-8255. You can join us. Happy to talk about what you're working on. As we spoke with Beth Harper, we were talking about water infiltration, insurance claims. Water is an annoyance. Not only is there our biggest enemy, it's also an annoyance. For instance, right now, as you're working around the home, and actually the way we started out the show today, we were talking about, do you have a need for larger gutters? I don't know if that'd be considered maintenance or not, but as I was saying years ago, it was 4-inch gutters, and now it's 5-inch gutters, and there's areas in my home, I think I need 6-inch gutters, quite honestly, to take all the water away from the house. And as you look around your home, I always talk about looking for water damage. And certainly if you have problems with spillover on gutters, the one thing I would really check is the soffits and the fascia board underneath the gutters. That's the wood, that's the box that the gutters hang on in a lot of cases. Because if they begin to rot and the corners begin to separate, the mitered joints at the corners, there is a pathway in a lot of cases for wildlife to get into your attic. And a lot of times insurance companies won't pay for that because there's lack of maintenance. And that's expensive. Also, I want to add this as we, spending more time outside right now, and maybe you're working on your house, maybe you're painting it, and you're just looking around and you're seeing things that, need to get that fixed. And one of those might be a whitish, chalky substance on the surface of brick or on basement walls, and that's called efflorescence. And efflorescence is a sign of excessive moisture over a period of time. You see it a lot on chimneys, see it a lot on foundation walls. And this is the time of the year, really, to have that chimney inspected. If you're seeing the efflorescence, I can guarantee you there's a moisture issue somewhere on that chimney. And there's a good chance on it's the top of the chimney, which you can't see unless you get a ladder up there and get in and inspect it and knowing what you're looking for. But the very top of that chimney, there's a concrete pad that ties your flue and your bricks together, and it's called the crown. And it cracks just like a sidewalk over time. Moisture gets down in between, cause damage to the liner, can cause damage to the brick. And sometimes we get a warning, we get a red flag, as I say a lot, your house is always telling you what the problem is. You just got to understand the language. And if you have a white film on a chimney, it doesn't have to be big, it can just be one side. It's telling you that's staying wet a lot. And maybe it's the crown wash and water's getting down in between, the bricks absorbing it, and this salt and this lime, that's what that whitish film is. So that can be expensive too. I mean, it's not going to be something insurance is going to claim, but it is maintenance that needs to be done. All right, we'll talk about your issues. It's 800-823-8255. Pat, welcome.
1: Hi, good morning. Thanks for taking my call.
0: You're quite welcome.
1: So I very cleverly put a magnetic bumper sticker on my refrigerator just below where the water dispenser is. Uh-huh. And now it's rusted to my fake stainless steel refrigerator.
0: Yeah. Well.
1: Help.
0: Well, I guess the only thing I would, how is it just stained or is it pretty bad or?
1: I have not pulled the magnet off because it's not going to all come off and I don't know if it's stained or not. So I might have to call you back when I get to that part.
0: Yeah.
1: But I need the magnet gone, but I don't want it in pieces on there if it's going to have to stay partially. So I've just left it for now.
0: Mm-hmm. Well, I would try something as simple maybe as like a barkeeper's friend, which is an oxalic acid and a stainless steel cleaner.
1: Okay.
0: I don't know if that's going to be strong enough. But if you have some of that, comes in a liquid or it comes in a powder. I would test it down at the bottom to make sure it's not going to hurt the stainless steel, but there is some abrasion to it. So,
1: okay.
0: You know, we want to test that. Then there's also products that will remove rust. There's one called Wink. There's one called Iron Off. Iron Out. Sorry, Iron Out. Again, you're going to have to test it or at least read the instructions. If it cannot be used on stainless steel, it would say, you know, it'd say it on the label. That's a couple things that I would think of right off the top of my head to see how that would do. But stainless steel, it's not fake. Stainless steel can rust.
1: Well, I didn't think it could be magnetic.
0: Yeah.
1: And that's the part.
0: Yeah, I don't know. I don't know if it could have or would have, but it did.
1: Yeah.
0: You didn't know either, right? You wouldn't have done it.
1: Right.
0: But a lot of people don't. Like, some magnets don't even stick on stainless steel.
1: Right.
0: And then others do, and then others rust. Yeah. So I just want to clear that for people listening. So I think that's where I'd start the process, quite honestly.
1: And I appreciate that. Did you give me a name of a product? Very first, it kind of cut out for just a second.
0: Barkeeper's Friend, which is an oxalic acid.
1: Gotcha.
0: So use that.
1: I'd
0: try
1: you,
0: that
1: Gary.
0: First. That's probably the easiest one to start off with. All right. Thank you much. I certainly appreciate the call. And I've had that call before. All the cream cleanser that I talk about so much with Jaws and even Soft Scrub, if I think the cream cleanser does a really good job. It's kind of my favorite Jaws product. There's an abrasive to that. It certainly has the capability to remove that. But on something like that where it is an abrasive, I definitely would try it, you know, on the inside jam of the stainless steel or something where it's not going to be noticeable to you or sure. That it's not going to etch it, but it's an abrasive. So we don't know how it's going to react. So do test that before you actually use that. All right. Again, our number is 800-823-8255. We'll continue with your calls. You're at home with Gary Sullivan.
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0: All right, back at it we go, at home with Gary Sullivan. And as we take your calls, again, if you'd like to join us, do so. We got a spot for you. And Dennis, welcome.
1: Yes, at my home, I've been there about 40 years. And when I first got there, my water pressure was so high, I busted a few hoses and different things. So I put a regulator on where it comes into the house and also one at the hot water heater. And it's been great for probably 15 years or so. But now I'm starting to get real low water pressure. If I'm out watering the flowers or something and somebody flushes the toilet or turns on something in the house, it's barely a stream. I was just wondering what causes that.
0: Well, I don't know if it's low water pressure or whether it's low volume of water. You can certainly test the water pressure or have someone test it for you. It could be failure of that pressure reducing valve. Maybe it's calcified. I don't know exactly what's causing it. Have you... You might even check with your water provider to make sure it's, you know, not just in your house, but in the pipe that's coming to your house. Could there be a small leak in that that would be cutting down the volume of water? So it could be many, many things.
1: Yeah. I've not noticed no increase in my water bill or anything like it's leaking or anything like that. It's just... It came all of a sudden, you know, but...
0: Is it in every faucet in the house or just one or two?
1: Every one, wherever I'm... Like, if I'm in the kitchen running water and somebody flushes the toilet or even turns the water on in the bathroom, it, both of them, it reduces it right away. It's just barely a stream. I mean, it's real noticeable.
0: Yeah. How old's the house?
1: The house is probably 80 years old.
0: Has it got galvanized piping in it?
1: No, I had all that replaced.
0: Okay.
1: The copper.
0: You got a water softener?
1: No, I don't.
0: Okay. I mean, when I say it could be all kinds of things, it can be all kinds of things. But it also could be your actual water supply. You are using... municipal water, you're not on a well, are you?
1: No. Oh, it's regular, you know, from the street.
0: Well.
1: Cincinnati Water Works.
0: Yeah. Well, I think you might want to contact them and let them see, you know, they may be working on the system somewhere else, and that could be the problem. I would definitely contact them. Can you see the water meter? Is there... You know, is the water meter registering what's coming through?
1: Yeah, right at the, I've never really looked at it while I was running it or anything, but I guess I could. It's right there. Right there where I put the regulator, you know.
0: Yeah. My guess, based on the questions that I've asked you, I mean, nobody's turned off the shutoff valve or done anything with that over the last, you know, short period of time, right?
1: No, they haven't.
0: All right. Well, make sure, you know, just double check, make sure they're fully open. But I would say, just from a chit chat, it could be the source of the water itself, or it could be, you know, a failure of the reducing valve, the water pressure reducing valve.
1: All right, then I'll check into them.
0: Very good. Thank you much for the call. I appreciate it. Yeah, if you call the water supply, they can at least do it. It sounds to me like it's, it could be a bunch of things, right? But it sounds like it's a volume issue too, versus just a pressure issue. It doesn't sound like there's much water, period. All right, let's go. George. George, welcome.
2: Hi, good morning.
0: Morning.
2: Hey, I was listening. Talking to the other person about chimneys. My fireplace, I don't think I have any water damage, but down below where the actual, where the wood is going and stuff, I think it's from heat that the brick has got hot so many times that it's crumbling and now it's coming apart.
3: Mm-hmm.
0: Probably is heat. I don't know. Is in the firebox. This is the fire brick itself.
2: Exactly.
0: Yeah. Well, you're going to have to get that repaired or replaced.
2: Obviously, I need to have like a brick person or a mortar or whatever.
0: Well, just call a chimney repair company. So a chimney repair company can check the fire pot, you know, the fire brick in the firebox. There's different fireplace cements. I don't know how bad it is, but, you know, so patching is possible and then replacement. But I don't know. Do you use that on a regular basis?
2: Well, I was, until that happened, and I was afraid that flame was going to go up.
0: That
2: you
0: is
2: know,
0: a very smart choice. I would not use it, number one. Number two, I would call a chimney, like chimney sweeps, chimney service companies, make sure they're what they call CSIA certified chimney sweeps. They can inspect the chimney. Because I don't know what kind of shape the liner's in. They will inspect that. If it needs cleaning, they will clean that. They'll replace the fire brick that's down in the firebox. So there's numerous things they can take care of for you. But I would get a chimney company in there and let them do a full cleaning and inspection of the chimney.
2: Okay. Do you think that's an expensive repair?
0: Well, it depends what they find. If they find that liner in there and that liner is cracked and doing the same thing as the firebox is, yeah, that can be an expensive repair. If it's just the fire brick and, that's the only issues, it's not going to be cheap, but it's not going to be overwhelming. I mean, the liner is the big expense.
2: So are we talking in the thousands?
0: Well, if it's a liner, yeah. Or you can just, eliminate that chimney and not use it. So that's where you need to start. You need to have inspection and find out what the actual problems are and then get a quote. But if it's the liner, it will be in the thousands. All right. We will continue with your calls. You're at home with Gary Sullivan.
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0: A flooded basement can destroy your home in minutes. Flooring ruined, walls soaked, thousands of dollars in damage. And your sump pump's the only thing standing between you and a disaster. 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

0: All right, taking your calls. I just was reading through some of the emails somebody had written me, and I didn't get to read the whole email, but the opening line is, how do I find an honest company? I don't know.
1: That's a big question.
0: That's a big question. It's a big question. Now, there's certainly honest companies, and I guess one of the ways to find them, in my opinion, ask neighbors. Now, this was a, I didn't read the whole thing. I didn't even read the first full paragraph yet. But it was replacing a support beam. So it's a structural. General contractor is who I would get a hold of. But how do you know a general contractor? Ask neighbors if they've ever, who they've used for something. It may be that nobody has. I don't know. But I would ask there. There is a family-owned massive lumber yard in my hometown called McCabe Lumber. If you have an independent lumber dealer that deals with a lot of contractors, I would ask there. And if they could recommend a general contractor, that's who would be shopping their place. I'm sure they would be able to give you a handful of good, honest contractors. I would check with, if you have an active NARI association, National Association of the Remodeling Institute, I would inquire there. Home Builders Association in your city, I would inquire there. So that's how you would find your top quality ones. Asking around, that's a good start. And then follow those other resources, and I'm sure you'll find somebody. Let's go to Robert. Robert, welcome.
2: Hi, Gary. Got a problem with my porch. Mm-hmm. And the house is 109 years old, and the porch is made of sandstone. Mm-hmm. And it's a Sears house.
0: It's a what? A Sears
2: and,
0: house. Go ahead.
2: A Sears house. Mm-hmm. And the stone is sort of deteriorating off the side of the house or in the porch. And, you know, I have to scrape it off and stuff like that. But we want to get what kind of a product you use to patch that with.
0: Well, okay.
2: I can't get anybody to come up. I've called up two different masons and stuff like that. Mm-hmm. And they talked to me on the phone. And, we'll be right over and show you. And they never show up. Mm. I mean, unless the job is worth $1 million. You're not going to get anybody to do anything.
0: Well,
2: they just don't show up.
0: Right. Well, you're probably not going to get a mason to show up if it's a smaller build project, if you will. You probably have a better luck of getting a handyman out there versus a mason that can do that patch. And again, how do you find a good handyman? Your local hardware store?
2: Yeah.
0: Talk to them.
2: I call the local hardware store. I call the local paint store, lumber and paint store. Mm-hmm. They recommended somebody, gave him a call. He says, okay. He says, we'll be able to give you a free estimate here in a couple of days. Mm-hmm. He never showed up, never called up. Called another guy. There's a concrete company that we're located up here. I called him up, and there's this woman. She says, well, I recommend this person here, says, gives free estimates and stuff. Called him up, and he was on the phone, and he finally came over, looked at the house, and looked at the stone and stuff, and he says, well, it needs some, patchwork between the stones, and we were mainly want the porch done. And he looked at it and says, well, it's going to cost you about $3,500, and we have to have half down. And we said, fine, And he says, well, I'll come up with a contract next Wednesday. This was 2 weeks ago. Never showed up, never called. And I'm sick of it. I can't. Yeah.
0: Well, I hear you. I hear the pain in your voice. I can't fix that, but I hear the pain in your voice.
2: No, I know you can't. I'm going to have my wife try to fix it. That concrete place recommended a veneer patch. Mm-hmm. For it, and it's I forgot the name of it now, but she said that stuff you can buy it. But their bags are 30 or 80 pound bags, and I don't need that much. Mm-hmm. And they said you could buy a smaller bag of 40 pounds and you know, a Home Depot.
0: Yeah, well, there's surface patches that you can use. I mean, you can get a, there's numerous, patches you can use. The problem with a patch is it's probably not going to blend in perfectly with the existing stone, right?
2: Yeah, well, actually, I really don't care if it blends in or not. I just want it secured so it doesn't rot out all of the way, you know what I mean?
0: Yeah, yeah. Well, one of the things is, you know, scraping away, getting down to a good bondable surface. Is it on the vertical part of the porch, or is it on the horizontal part? Is it more on the floor?
2: It's on the vertical.
0: It's on the vertical. Yeah.
2: Yeah.
0: I mean, Quikrete makes a little tiny bay. It's like 3 pounds. And it's
2: I've used that before. It works really good.
0: Yes.
2: It's like a hydraulic cement, isn't it?
0: Well, no. This is actually a regular mortar mix. And it's in a 3-pound bag, and it's so easy. They literally got it in a Ziploc bag where you just add XYZ amount of water and you knead it together. Right. And, you know, with a trowel or a large putty knife, you go ahead and make your patch. That's one of the...
2: That's one of the easy patches.
0: And then there's also one, I talk about a Deich Coatings product called Rock Patch. That is a non-cementitious patching that comes in a gallon can, pre-mixed. And it has...
2: You're breaking up. I can't hear you too good.
0: Yeah. Sorry about that. We are having a little phone problems. So it's called Rock Patch, and that gets trialed over the surface itself, too. So, you know, between the mortar mix, the Rock Patch, I mean, there's certainly products out there that can do it, and it's nowhere near $3,500 based on what I'm talking about. So maybe.
2: Okay. Yeah, I'll try that. My wife's going to have to do it. I can't. I'm incapable of doing anything like that.
0: Yeah, we all have our limitation. I'm sorry you're having troubles getting somebody out there. That sounds like that could be a really good job for a handyman. I doubt if you need a mason based on what you're telling me. But, yeah, that's kind of the difficulty a lot of us are facing right now, for sure. Tom, welcome.
3: Hello?
0: Yes, sir.
3: So I had a little water in the crawl space last year, and since then, I got this, you know, powdery. I don't know, on the concrete, mm-hmm. And I'm just wondering if there's something that I can use to without having to clean that entire crawl space floor, that would just cover up that powdery. I don't know.
0: Well, you're not going to cover it up. You're not going to cover it up. So what's happening is it's a concrete floor that's got that efflorescence on it that I was talking about.
3: Yeah, there's no drain down there. There's a small expansion joint along the cinder block. And I think last year it was just, you know, we had 100-year rain every other week. I think the hydraulic pressure just came up. And as soon as it stopped raining, it went down.
0: Right.
3: But since then, it just, you know, I go down there in my shoes and I come out and it's like super powdery.
0: Yeah. So is this on the floor or the walls or both?
3: On the floor. Okay. Nothing.
0: So
3: nothing
0: it's
3: on the
0: a
3: wall,
0: water yeah. table issue. The water table, when it rains heavily, the water table is higher than the floor. It's kind of like Venice, Italy and St. Mark's Square. You know, the water comes up and then the water goes down. And
3: except
0: the problem isn't the floor. The problem isn't the floor, right? It's the water table. And the water table is getting its water from outdoors. So, you know, what you really got to take a look at is why is that abundance of water underneath that floor? The answer is really, you know, if you have, you know, not the greatest grading around the house or around that crawl space area, you would be pouring water right against that foundation. You would be increasing that water table beneath, and the water would be coming up. So changing grading, putting in an underground French drain, making sure the draining around that crawl space is functioning. If you had drainage under there, maybe putting a sump well inside the crawl space, a sump pump. Basically what it does is as the water rises, the well catches the water and pumps it away from the foundation of the house. So you're trying with that sump well and pump, you're controlling the water table. So, you know, there's several things you can do, but that's what's going on.
3: No, I totally agree. And, okay, you know, I've lived here for 23 years, mm-hmm, and last year was the only year that we ever had water. And, and it was, you know, this was pretty wet as well. Mm-hmm. And we had a lot of snow melts. So the ground was pretty saturated, but I think it was just like a one occurrence. But I'm just looking to get rid of that.
0: Okay, so there's an efflorescence,
3: that powdery.
0: Yeah, there's an efflorescence and rust removing product that Quikrete makes. It's a very, very high detergent. I don't think it's acid based. It's a very high detergent that gets rid of the residue on the surface. So it's efflorescence and rust remover. If you want to go to the Quikrete website, it's and you can find it there. You can find it on Amazon. You can find it at Lowe's. But efflorescence, rust remover, high detergent, scrub it off. And then if you want to even take it to the next step, there is a product that can be painted on that concrete floor, which is a water vapor to a degree. Okay, so this paint that can go on, this dry lock would go on, and it can hold back 10 pounds per square inch of water pressure. Now, if there's more water and more pressure, you know, there could be a crack that occurs. But, you know, if that would kind of create a vapor barrier on top of that concrete. But to get rid of it, an efflorescence, there is a high detergent efflorescence remover by Quikrete.
3: Okay.
0: All right.
3: So, and I had one more further clarifying question. So you scrub it off. I mean, this the crawl space is humongous. Mm-hmm. There's nothing that I could just roll over. You know, I mean, it's square footage wise. I don't have the numbers, but it's a big area. I'm not looking to get down there, and it's only 4 foot tall, and yeah, I'm not looking to scrub.
0: Well, I think that's the only way that's the only way you're going to get it up. Quite honestly, because you're not going to be able to paint anything over that. There's nothing that you're just going to splash on and it's going to disappear. I mean, it's pretty much you're going to just have to scrub it off, rinse it, and keep it dry. And I mean, yeah, that's kind of what you're going to have to do. Maybe you can find, again, a handyman or somebody that can do that for you, but I think that's the way you're going to remove it. Thank you much, Tom. If you'd like to join us, do so. Judy, you'll be up first, and you're at home with Gary Sullivan.
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0: And back to work we go. By the way, if you happen to miss our conversation with Beth Harper, she's an insurance broker out of the Cleveland-Akron area. We spoke with her about flood insurance. We spoke to her about water damage to homes and what to do, what not to do. And you can pick up that conversation. It's probably about 20 minutes long. And a lot of good information for you. And it's also good information on really the things you need to do when you're thinking about maybe changing insurance companies or what you're buying. That's one product you is very, very difficult to compare apples and apples because it is just packed full of not disclaimers, I guess definitions of what's going to be covered. And, you know, age of roofs, what kind of water in a floodplain. I mean, there's a lot of information that's in these policies and the questions you need to ask. And you can pick up that podcast on the iHeart app or wherever you get your podcast and hit podcast at home with Gary Sullivan. I think you'll be well served with that. Judy, welcome.
1: Hi, Gary.
0: Hello.
1: And I think Beth Harper is great.
0: Yeah.
1: Three times I know you've had her on. I wish she was in the greater Cincinnati area.
0: Yeah, she does a good job.
1: She really does. In a way, I'm calling about insurance. My son-in-law had a chimney. This goes to the caller with the problem with his chimney.
0: Mm-hmm.
1: And my son-in-law had a chimney sweep come in, inspect, found they had had a chimney fire.
0: Fire, right.
1: Shut it down. And he had to have a new liner put in. I believe it was the same company as the sweep.
0: Mm-hmm.
1: And that was, I believe it was about a $7,000 job.
0: Right.
1: But the next thing my son-in-law did, in his case, he contacted his insurance agent.
0: Mm-hmm.
1: They paid the $1,000 deductible, and their insurance covered the rest.
0: Excellent.
1: Now, they also had to agree to have this same company come in, I think it was every 2 years, to inspect. You know, they'll pay for that, $200, whatever it is. My son-in-law would have liked to have been able to choose who came in and inspected, but that wasn't part of the agreement. Mm. So the insurance company, oddly enough, may be his friend if he has to go that route.
0: What do you mean, maybe his friend? His friend would do the work?
1: Well, no, I mean, they didn't have to pay the
0: $7,000. Oh, yeah.
1: They paid their $1,000 deductible.
0: Okay.
1: One day they hoped to sell this house.
0: Right.
1: And they knew that would probably have to be done at that time if it was inspected. Now, they do use their fireplace, too.
0: Mm-hmm. Mm-hmm.
1: So if he gets into, like you said, get the reputable chimney sweep,
0: right,
1: he'll know what he's dealing with for sure.
0: Yep.
1: And yep. If it is a major repair, maybe talk to his insurance.
0: Well,
1: company.
0: That's a good tip, Judy. I appreciate that. Thank you. You know, CSIA is the designation of a well-qualified, educated chimney sweep. I would certainly make sure that happens. The chimney fire thing, good point. You know, it was a fire. Maybe the insurance covers it. I don't know if there's any disclaimers on that, but certainly worth the ask. Certainly worth something when you're getting ready for an insurance policy change. And, you know, it never hurts to ask, but if you don't get that done, you don't use the fireplace, okay? Because the chimney fire happened one time and it cracked the liner. It makes your house vulnerable if you have a second chimney fire. I always say the first chimney fire gets the liner. The second chimney fire gets the house. So it's nothing to really mess with. And a lot of home inspectors, I don't know if they all do chimneys. You might ask if you're buying a house and they do a home inspection whether they cover that. I'm going to think not, but worth a question to ask there also.

0: Madison County Attorney Mike O'Connell accused the administration of spreading lies to justify seizing control of state elections. The government has now lost 17 similar cases nationwide. Governor Andy Beshear is skipping one of Kentucky's biggest political traditions for the third consecutive year. Organizers say the governor has declined his invitation to speak at the annual Fancy Farm Picnic next month. Despite his absence, several major political figures are confirmed to attend, including Senator Rand Paul and Attorney General Russell Coleman. The picnic serves as the unofficial kickoff to the state's fall election season. I'm Travis Laird.
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2: We lost thousands in every war.
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6: Mostly cloudy skies will be with us to start the day, and then as we go into the afternoon, it'll be partly to mostly cloudy with a chance of a stray shower. It's going to be a warm and humid day with high temperatures into the mid to upper 80s. And then as we go into your Sunday evening, we'll have partly to mostly cloudy skies continue. Some scattered showers showing up as we get into the overnight with lows into the upper 60s. From the WKYT First Alert Weather Center, I'm meteorologist Ben Meadows.
7: I'm Julian Edelman. That's Rob Gronkowski. And guess what, folks? We're teammates again. And we're going to welcome you guys all to Dudes on Dudes.
8: Dudes on Dudes.
7: That sounds a little weird, but that's what this is going to be. Roberto, what's Dudes on Dudes?
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9: Mostly cloudy skies will be with us to start the day, and then as we go into the afternoon, it'll be partly to mostly cloudy with the chance of a stray shower. It's going to be a warm and humid day with high temperatures into the mid to upper 80s. And then as we go into your Sunday evening, we'll have partly to mostly cloudy skies continue. Some scattered showers showing up as we get into the overnight with lows into the upper 60s. From the WKYT First Alert Weather Center, I'm meteorologist Ben Bennett.
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2: Behind bars, Lee finds an unlikely ally in his cellie, Robert. The pair are like chalk and cheese. There's no way their paths would ever cross on the outside. But as a fellow inmate, Robert sees through the lies and vows to do the unthinkable. Clear Lee's name.
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10: From ABC News, I'm Dave Packer. The U.S. now holding off on targeting Iran, and Iran also pausing their daily retaliatory strikes. ABC's Matt Rivers has more from Amman Jordan.
11: President Trump meeting with his national security team on Friday to discuss next steps, saying this week he's considering a massive attack on Iran.
12: There's two ways. I mean, you can just keep... doing exactly what we're doing and take them apart piece by piece. We can do it in a more rapid fashion, which we might do, or we can negotiate with them, which we're also doing right now.
11: The president saying the U.S. is still in touch with the Iranians and insisting that they are desperate to make a deal.
10: A manhunt Saturday in Berlin after a vehicle drove into a crowd during the German capital's Pride parade, leaving at least one person dead, 17 injured, some with life-threatening injuries. Wildfires raging across southern Europe. Authorities say more than 200,000 evacuated as strong winds, high temperatures, and drought conditions continue to whip up fast-moving blazes across Spain and France. ABC's Marcus Moore.
13: Crews have been dealing with the hot, dry, and windy conditions. It's really kind of a perfect storm for these fires to grow, become more intense, and then sweep across the terrain. In fact, in some cases, these fires are burning out of control. Crews can't even get to the flames because it's too risky.
10: The race in Maine is set just a couple of weeks after Democrat Graham Plattner dropped out of the race following sexual assault allegations. Accusations that Plattner denied. The state's Democratic Party needed to make a choice. Troy Jackson will now run as the Democrat for U.S. Senate in Maine. ABC's Christian Cordero.
14: And today, we begin the work of
15: Jackson's dad, the liberal lumberjack, fifth-generation logger, taking on five-term Senator Susan Collins. Collins says he's too progressive for the state.
16: He's a Bernie bro.
15: Jackson now at full speed in a new campaign with just 101 days to go.
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1: A federal judge has delivered a major blow to the Justice Department. The court dismissed a federal attempt to seize an unredacted copy of Kentucky's voter database. The government demanded voter birth dates and Social Security numbers, but local officials fought back. Jefferson County Attorney Mike O'Connell accused the administration of spreading lies to justify seizing control of state elections. The government has now lost 17 similar cases nationwide. Governor Andy Beshear is skipping one of Kentucky's biggest political traditions for the third consecutive year. Organizers say the governor has declined his invitation to speak at the annual Fancy Farm Picnic next month. Despite his absence, several major political figures are confirmed to attend, including Senator Rand Paul and Attorney General Russell Coleman. The picnic serves as the unofficial kickoff to the state's fall election season. I'm Travis Laird.
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6: Mostly cloudy skies will be with us to start the day, and then as we go into the afternoon, it'll be partly to mostly cloudy with a chance of a stray shower. It's going to be a warm and humid day with high temperatures into the mid to upper 80s. And then as we go into your Sunday evening, we'll have partly to mostly cloudy skies continue. Some scattered showers showing up as we get into the overnight with lows into the upper 60s. From the WKYT First Alert Weather Center, I'm meteorologist Ben Bettis.
7: Hey, this is Jamie Loftus, and this is my new weekly show, 16th Minute of Fame, the podcast where every episode I take a closer look at an internet character of the day. Who were they? What made them so notorious? How did the internet, or sometimes the algorithm, choose them? And what does a person do when they're suddenly confronted with more attention than the human psyche can handle? Take The Dress, a story that went uber viral in early 2015 in spite of being, well, kind of a boring optical illusion. A mother of the bride in Scotland took a picture of a dress she was thinking about wearing to her daughter's wedding, but she saw the dress as blue with black lace and her daughter saw it as white with gold lace. One BuzzFeed post later, every single person on the internet was talking about the dress. But to me, The Dress is a story about the last couple of months when the internet was still sort of fun. It was shortly before the stories that spread across the internet stopped being driven by exploited millennials with useless arts degrees and started being decided by algorithms hell-bent on growing internet usership at all costs. And on a long enough timeline, the story of The Dress is one entangled with abuse and media exploitation. Internet history is a tricky thing to be invested in. It feels like every time a bad with business billionaire buys up another platform, history starts being erased. With the team at Cool Zone Media, we're taking these characters' 16th minute of fame to see what their moment meant to them and what it says about us.
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1: From ABC News, I'm Dave Packer. It's peak travel season in Europe, but some countries have issued evacuation orders for popular destinations as wildfires spread. In parts of France and Spain, tourists have been told to prepare to leave at a moment's notice. ABC foreign correspondent Marcus Moore.
2: Strong winds combined with high temperatures and drought conditions pushing the flames quickly across parts of southwestern France and central Spain. A wildfire in Valencia fanned by shifting winds, killing an elderly man. That fire now under control.
1: Also in Europe, at least one person dead, more than a dozen others injured after a car drove into a crowd at a pride parade in Berlin. Police searching for multiple suspects. President Trump met with top advisors behind closed doors at the White House Friday to discuss his options on Iran, including the possibility of significantly expanding military action against the country, say sources. ABC's Matt Rivers and Amman Jordan says Iran is exerting pressure through its proxies at a key shipping choke point.
3: The Houthis said that they were going to impose what they called a maritime embargo on Saudi oil exports transiting the Red Sea down through the Strait of Bab el-Mandeb at the southern tip of the Red Sea. And to that end, they've attacked multiple Saudi tankers over the last few days to try and enforce that embargo. In response to that, the Saudi military launching new strikes against Houthi targets inside of Yemen. And the Houthis saying that they're trying to strike back against the Saudis.
1: Maine Democrats officially have a new candidate in a race that could determine control of the Senate. Delegates chose former Maine Senate President Troy Jackson Saturday as their nominee to take on longtime Republican Senator Susan Collins.
4: This is the absolute honor of my life to accept the Democratic nomination for the U.S. Senate.
1: Now, Jackson is taking the place of Graham Plattner, who withdrew from the race after a sexual assault allegation surfaced earlier this month, an allegation which he denies. 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
6: Louisville officials are proposing stricter regulations on new data centers following massive public pushback. The Office of Planning drafted updated rules after receiving over 3,600 comments. The new regulations require data facilities to be built further away from sensitive areas like schools and hospitals. The proposal also tightens rules around generator usage to protect neighborhoods from excessive noise and pollution. A group of Louisville teens will see their work on the big screen this weekend. The upcoming Storytellers nonprofit is hosting a free red carpet premiere to showcase original short films created by students. The youth spent the past week working with professional filmmakers to write, direct, and edit their projects using industry-standard equipment. Two student-made films will debut during the double feature event at Cinemark Tinseltown. I'm Travis Laird.
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2: Mostly cloudy skies will be with us to start the day, and then as we go into the afternoon, it'll be partly to mostly cloudy with a chance of a stray shower. It's going to be a warm and humid day with high temperatures into the mid to upper 80s. And then as we go into your Sunday evening, we'll have partly to mostly cloudy skies continue. Some scattered showers showing up as we get into the overnight with lows into the upper 60s. From the WKYT First Alert Weather Center, I'm meteorologist Ben Bettis.
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0: retaliatory strikes. ABC's Matt Rivers has more from Amman Jordan.
1: President Trump meeting with his national security team on Friday to discuss next steps, saying this week he's considering a massive attack on Iran.
2: There's two ways. I mean, you can just keep doing exactly what we're doing and take them apart piece by piece. We could do it in a more rapid fashion, which we might do, or we can negotiate with them, which we're also doing right now.
1: The president saying the U.S. is still in touch with the Iranians and insisting that they are desperate to make a deal.
0: A manhunt Saturday in Berlin after a vehicle drove into a crowd during the German capital's Pride parade, leaving at least one person dead, 17 injured, some with life-threatening injuries. Wildfires raging across southern Europe. Authorities say more than 200,000 evacuated as strong winds, high temperatures, and drought conditions continue to whip up fast-moving blazes across Spain and France. ABC's Marcus Moore.
3: Crews have been dealing with the hot, dry, and windy conditions. It's really kind of a perfect storm for these fires to grow, become more intense, and then sweep across the terrain. In fact, in some cases, these fires are burning out of control. Crews can't even get to the flames because it's too risky.
0: The race in Maine is set just a couple of weeks after Democrat Graham Plattner dropped out of the race following sexual assault allegations. Accusations that Plattner denied. The state's Democratic Party needed to make a choice. Troy Jackson will now run as the Democrat for U.S. Senate in Maine. ABC's Christian Cordero.
4: And today, we begin the work.
5: Jackson's dad, the liberal lumberjack, fifth-generation logger, taking on five-term Senator Susan Collins. Collins says he's too progressive for the state.
6: He's a Bernie bro.
5: Jackson now at full speed in a new campaign with just 101 days to go.
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8: A federal judge has delivered a major blow to the Justice Department. The court dismissed a federal attempt to seize an unredacted copy of Kentucky's voter database. The government demanded voter birth dates and Social Security numbers, but local officials fought back. Jefferson County Attorney Mike O'Connell accused the administration of spreading lies to justify seizing control of state elections. The government has now lost 17 similar cases nationwide. Governor Andy Beshear is skipping one of Kentucky's biggest political traditions for the third consecutive year. Organizers say the governor has declined his invitation to speak at the annual Fancy Farm Picnic next month. Despite his absence, several major political figures are confirmed to attend, including Senator Rand Paul and Attorney General Russell Coleman. The picnic serves as the unofficial kickoff to the state's fall election season. I'm Travis Laird.
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12: Mostly cloudy skies will be with us to start the day, and then as we go into the afternoon, it'll be partly to mostly cloudy with a chance of a stray shower. It's going to be a warm and humid day with high temperatures into the mid to upper 80s. And then as we go into your Sunday evening, we'll have partly to mostly cloudy skies continue. Some scattered showers showing up as we get into the overnight with lows into the upper 60s. From the WKYT First Alert Weather Center, I'm meteorologist Ben Meadows.
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14: In 1982, Atari players across the country settled into their shag carpeting. Homework went by the wayside, and so did sleep. These gamers only had one thing on their minds: Sword Quest. This wasn't just a new game. Epic and ambitious, the company promised $150,000 in prizes to four finalists, with the Sword of Ultimate Sorcery going to the grand

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0: Ending military action against the country, say sources. ABC's Matt Rivers and Amman Jordan says Iran is exerting pressure through its proxies at a key shipping choke point.
1: The Houthis said that they were going to impose what they called a maritime embargo on Saudi oil exports transiting the Red Sea down through the Strait of Bab el-Mandeb at the southern tip of the Red Sea. And to that end, they've attacked multiple Saudi tankers over the last few days to try and enforce that embargo. In response to that, the Saudi military launching new strikes against Houthi targets inside of Yemen. And the Houthis saying that they're trying to strike back against the Saudis.
0: Maine Democrats officially have a new candidate in a race that could determine control of the Senate. Delegates chose former Maine Senate President Troy Jackson Saturday as their nominee to take on longtime Republican Senator Susan Collins.
2: This is the absolute honor of my life to accept the Democratic nomination for the U.S. Senate.
0: Now, Jackson is taking the place of Graham Plattner, who withdrew from the race after a sexual assault allegation surfaced earlier this month, an allegation which he denies. 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
12: Mostly cloudy skies will be with us to start the day, and then as we go into the afternoon, it'll be partly to mostly cloudy with a chance of a stray shower. It's going to be a warm and humid day with high temperatures into the mid to upper 80s. And then as we go into your Sunday evening, we'll have partly to mostly cloudy skies continue. Some scattered showers showing up as we get into the overnight with lows into the upper 60s. From the WKYT First Alert Weather Center, I'm meteorologist Ben Bettis.
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17: 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This is one of the hottest money shows out there. We talk about life, we talk about finance, but most importantly, making sure you out there have the inside track on keeping your financial house in order and putting your dollars to work in the best possible capacity. And Christina, she has been fighting for you out here in this financial jungle for decades. She's got the heart. She's got the experience. She is a best-selling author on a New York Times billboard, and she wants to help you out there get your money right, too. Consumer advocate Bruce Rosenblum here with you as well, and our fans already know We have leads on this show. No cost, no obligation, financial reviews for the people who need them the most. We want to help you out. More on that down the line. But first, I want to bring

0: her in. The queen of this financial jungle out here. The woman who makes it all happen. Miss Christina Ping. Christina, it is great to be back with you.
1: Great to be with you. Always, Bruce. This is going to be a great show today. I'm so excited to talk about these magic numbers. This is so fun.
0: Hey, me too. It's heating up out here. And, you know, people, it seems like people out there have some misconceptions. And I'm one of them. I mean, for the longest time, I thought that I needed X dollars to retire. I mean, everybody's got this number in their head. The problem is a lot of these numbers, they turn out to be not based on anything real. And I want to ask you, you know, why do we have these misconceptions? Why do so many people get this wrong here?
1: Oh, I think it's just because people talk. People talk. And then we also have a lot of people out there that are on television shows and radio shows, whatever else, that are professionals. And they talk. And they're not facts. We want actual numbers, not something that is just an opinion of where things should be, not someone's opinion. When you're sitting down and meeting with a professional, the reason why there's no magic number is because everyone's situation is completely different. Mm-hmm. Is there a magic number for you? Probably. That's a great way to put that. Everyone could have their own magic number. But truly, at the end of the day, what kind of number is that we're talking about? How much you've saved? How much you're spending? What kind of number are we really talking about?
0: Yeah, right. I think this is the big takeaway here. Because some people, they think, well, I'm going to have to get to this amount. But maybe you might need less. I mean, oftentimes you need more. But sometimes you might need less. And I'm thinking of the $1 million number. Because I read this article the other day. And it showed you what you might need, the number you might need to retire based on the state where you are. And of course, you know, California was higher than, say, Arkansas. But the $1 million number was very prevalent in this article. And I think this is a big misconception. Correct me if I'm wrong here. But you know, some people, they think, you know, if I save $1 million, I'm going to be fine. But that's not actually true, is it?
1: No, it's not true. Saving $1 million, while that does sound like a really huge number, I remember being young thinking $1 million was not even real. It just sounded so right. Far-fetched, you know, just such a massive number. Well, folks, while saving $1 million is great, you need to remember most of us are saving pre-tax money, your 401ks or IRAs. So Uncle Sam is sitting there. He's knocking at your door the moment that you're retiring, waiting for his handout, waiting for that portion that's going to be coming to Uncle Sam. If you don't pull it yet at age 73, of course, you'll have your required minimum distributions. Now, folks, remember, $1 million, while it does sound like a great number, and that is a great number, congratulations if you have saved that. Mm-hmm. What matters the most is how are you spending that? If you have $1 million saved up, but you still have a mortgage on a $500,000 house and you have a car payment and all these other things, so you're burdened with debt and your expenses are really lavish for your lifestyle. And then let's just put in here, inflation is going to creep along. Healthcare could cause some issues down the road and be more expensive than what you're planning on. Income planning is just as important as the way that that money is invested. So while you are accumulating these funds and they're invested and you're growing the money, as you're decumulating the funds or distributing the funds out of your retirement account, it's still just as important, but the plan for how that it is distributed is more important.
0: Ooh, I'm with you on this. And I'm reminded of a really cool movie, Margin Call. I mean, speaking of inflation and taxes and stuff, Margin Call, it's a film about financiers and investment bankers. And there's a scene in this film, this very, very rich investment banker, he gets asked about his salary and he gives it. He's making millions of dollars. And they say, wow, you must be totally set. He's like, well, not really. And then he starts breaking down how he starts getting taxed and where the money goes. So he has this big salary, but he's left with significantly less than what he's taking home because of the taxes and also the inflation and all the other obligations that he has to fulfill. So, you know, to your point, Christina, $1 million, yeah, it's a lot. But after taxes, after inflation, after all this stuff, you end up with a lot less than, you know, where you started. And, you know, with that in mind, I know we got people out there, they have portfolios. They're not as substantial as the portfolio of an investment banker, but these people, they might end up in a better position than people with larger portfolios. And that really, I think that's what we're talking about, because this is a possibility for some people, isn't it?
1: It is a possibility. So in an example here, I hear a lot of folks come in and say, my broker told me they could get me 10%. Okay. Well, brokers make you broke and all you're talking about is a return. That's it. Let's say that you earn 50% 1 year, then you lose 50% the next. Then on year number three, you gain 30%. Folks, the positive and negative 50-50 cancel each other out. If you take that 30% on the third year and divide it over those 3 years, you just average a 10% return and you're going to have less money than when you started, no matter what the amount was.
0: Ooh.
1: So knowing that numbers don't lie, that's one of my favorite things. And a lot of times when we're sitting down and having conversations about distribution of income, I'm hearing that people say they're going to talk about taxes, but they actually don't. Mm-hmm. Because a lot of times brokers are not wanting to deal with tax planning because that would mean they're going to lower the balance by using possibly Roth conversions.
0: You're right.
1: Inside of that portfolio for the tax planning and the tax strategy for distribution later on down the road. Well, I mean, depending on how someone's paid, they may not like that. So right. Knowing how that's working and what's working for you and what's best for you, you're right. A lot of my most affluent clients, I mean, these are $1 million plus clients. Okay. Mm-hmm. Let's just put a number on that one. The bigger portfolio does not create a better retirement. You're so right, Bruce. Mm-hmm. And the taxes and inflation are more important than ever, because taxes on a lot of money are still, it's more in tax. The more you make, the more they take. The more mm-hmm. you have, the more risk there is. And so getting the efficiency in place can be more valuable than actual accumulation itself. And when we're talking about accumulation, our clients have done really well. I'm very proud of it. We manage things well. And I feel mm-hmm. like that's something on a very personal basis, folks. Being an excellent steward of money is such an important job that I've been given. And I take that very seriously. And when we're not being inclusive of every single peril, every single risk, you know, the volatility of the market, inflation, fees, taxes, healthcare, all these things combined, are you really being a good steward, or are you just gambling the money in the market?
0: Something to think about for sure. And if you out there, if you're having questions and you want them answered, you want a second opinion here, this is the line to talk to Christina. She'd love to hear from you. It's 844-823-6387. One more time, 844-823-6387, to get your most pressing financial questions answered in a very, very easy and succinct kind of way. Because like we're talking about here, people have misconceptions. We want to make sure you out there can have the information you need to make the right choices. And speaking of that, a lot of people are thinking out there, and I was one of these people at one time too. I was thinking, hey, you know, Social Security, maybe that can really bolster my plan here. But with the way things are going, that's a pretty dangerous assumption these days, isn't it?
1: Social Security is meant to be a supplement inside of retirement, not your entire retirement. It's normally around 40% of the average retiree's income during retirement.
0: 40%.
1: Your personal savings, what you have saved, whether it's your pension plan that's coming along, or maybe you've saved inside of a 401k, IRAs, whatever that may be, that's where the rubber meets the road. That's that needs to fill the gap between what it is you have coming in with Social Security and what your needs are. And then we need to fill that gap. And remember, income is the outcome of the retirement. After tax money is all that matters. Mm-hmm. And when we have all of these things in combination, a lot of people think, oh, well, it's okay. You know, my Social Security is going to be there. What if your Social Security is less? The number one thing that I see that makes the Social Security surprisingly less is people do not account for all of the costs for Medicare when they turn 65. Ooh, so I'll get someone that files early at 62 and they're still working part-time just for insurance, whatever else. Then it comes time for Medicare. Then all of a sudden their Social Security gets dinged. It's not free. Medicare's not free. So
0: nope.
1: We need to pay attention to these expenses. And then remember also we have all these little rules inside of Social Security, the excess earnings limits, how it affects your IRMA, income-related monthly adjustment amount. So knowing what all of these rules are and these perils inside of Social Security itself,

0: couples that earned really well during their earning years can actually be Social Security millionaires.
1: Hey.
0: So making Social Security a huge part of your retirement is very natural because it is a huge part of your retirement.
1: Absolutely. And the big thing is making sure you take that in the right type of way, Social Security. And if there are people out there that have questions about that, Christina, you help people with this stuff every day, don't you?
0: I sure do. And when people are calling into the show, a lot of times, I know, folks, you're very hesitant. I don't want you to hesitate. Pick up the phone right now and call us, because we're going to give you the information that you're seeking. This is not an infomercial. That's not what this is. This is a good show that's factual with all of the things that I know you're thinking and you need information on. Everyone's situation is different. That's why we offer this opportunity. That's why we want to bless you with this information. The number there to call is 844-823-6387. Again, that number is 844-823-6387. 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
1: Talking about the biggest retirement lies that Americans believe. 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Christina Ping, Bruce Rosenblum. Christina, I am glad we are having a frank and honest conversation about this, because I tell you, it is hard to know the truth out there. We got so many talking heads these days. I hate to say it. I mean, this space, it is saturated with people that just talk, and especially on the internet too. So, you know, I know we try to give people the signal that cuts through the noise on this program. Isn't that fair to say?
0: That's a great way to put that. I mean, cutting through the noise. You know, sitting here in my chair, in my position, I am so very grateful that I have worked and continue to work so hard to obtain the knowledge that I have and the abilities and definitely the skill. Mm-hmm. But, folks, you need to understand, there are people out there that don't.
1: Mm-hmm.
0: They have a proper license, if you will, but they're not continually growing. They're not learning. They're not practicing. And they're definitely not doing what's best for you. They're doing what's best for them. And we get this a lot. You know, people call in to the show, or when people do come in, you know, they're like, well, what's in it for you? People come in also and have a great appointment. It's just a consultation. And they'll tell me, please, we will pay you right now. We'll pay you. I had a gentleman offer me $5,000, him and his wife. He's like, we would love to give you $5,000 for today. Let us know what the future consults are going to run. I know this was a really big one. Mm-hmm. I said, no, you're not doing that. We do exactly what we say. This is an offer. This is complimentary. We do what we say and we mean it. I know that that's a little bit more rare these days because you hear so much noise, all the chatter all over the internet.
1: That's it.
0: What's in it for me? Well, I want to give you hope. When you go through something difficult or when you're in a large transition or milestone, you can't hope your way into it. You do need to have a plan. Well, I'm the plan. I'll have the plan that's going to give you that hope. That's what I want to give you. I want to give you that positive outlook. Because when you have information, basically you're diagnosing your future financially. You know exactly what we need to do to make sure that if the worst happens, everything's going to be okay. But if the best happens, we're going to enjoy every minute.
1: Absolutely. This is not a Dave Ramsey style program. We're not going to fall back on platitudes here, because, you know, there's a lot of stuff Dave does right, but sometimes he gets a little bit too general. He just, you know, says, hey, just work more hours. And this is actually a big misconception, because a lot of people out there are thinking, you know what? I'll just keep working in retirement if I need more money. Now, on paper, that does sound pretty reasonable because, hey, if you got a job, you think, okay, I'll keep doing what I do because I've been doing it for the past 20 years. But this is not always feasible. I mean, things are changing in this modern world, aren't they? Aren't they, Christina?
0: They are changing in the modern world. And I'm seeing more people than ever that are close to retirement age that still have very large mortgages. So because you have that debt, you do need to work to be able to pay off that debt. Now, speaking of debt, sometimes it is better if you have a really low interest rate. Like if you bought back in the 2020, 2021 time and those bank rates were really low, there's a possibility that it is better that you just keep the mortgage and we don't pull any capital to pay those things off and take care of it. Don't work to pay that off. You're fine. And I'll be able to show you that differential. That's where, you know, that gentleman that you mentioned, and by the way, let me give a little disclosure here. We are not using any of his information and we are not putting him down in any way whatsoever. We're just using a reference. There's a lot of noise out there. You know, we're part of the noise. He's part of the noise. But I will tell you that having a licensed professional is on this show. Having a licensed professional is not on the other show. So let's just throw that one out there. I want to make sure that you understand that when we're talking about your retirement plan, oh my gosh, let me just give you this feeling for a moment. I get so excited. I get butterflies in my belly because I know what's going to come next. I know the happiness that you're going to feel, that relief, knowing I can retire how and when I want to, and I'm going to be okay. That's what we're looking for. That's the hope. That's the information. That's the peace that we're seeking. So what you just said, Bruce, working just a few years, does that really work? Not necessarily. Because what if you don't get to work a few more years? What if you're 65 years old, you signed up for your Medicare and you're like, you know what? I'm going to hold off on Social Security. I'm going to work until 67, which is my full retirement age, so I can take advantage of my full benefit here. Boom, I'm going to do it. Well, what if at 65 and a couple months, you have a massive health event like a stroke or heart attack or something that keeps you from working? What does your life look like now? If you are in that financial red zone, so you're coming up to that zone, coming up to that leap into retirement, and you know you've got to have a plan for your income, plan for your taxes. On the other side of all of this, a plan for your legacy and estate. Because nobody's promised tomorrow. We don't know if tomorrow is going to bring a health issue. It can all change in an instant. Please take that very seriously. Folks, I want to share with you on a personal basis. I didn't let Bruce know this. I had a major accident. I'm so grateful and blessed to tell you that I'm okay, but I was in an airport and thought that I could roll my heavy suitcase in front of me on one stair and the carry-on in person another behind me. And that heavy suitcase, which is about, it was 70 pounds, was so heavy, it fell back on me. Well, for those of you that have seen me in person, you know I'm barely 100 pounds. So, I mean, it really got me. I fell backward down that escalator. Thank heaven I'm not severely hurt. Nothing was broken and I did not hit my head in any way. But have been so incredibly sore for days and days. And I am fully aware that life can change in a millisecond. What if I would have hit my head? What if someone would have been hunting through my purse to look for my emergency contact or who I am to call my children and let them know, hey, she just fell backward down an escalator and she's going to a hospital. Those things happen all the time with our clients. And a simple fall could change your life completely. A simple health issue could change your life completely. Don't take that for granted.
1: Man, this really resonates with me because injuries, they do seem to come out of nowhere. I mean, you could have the best plan in the world, but all of a sudden you take a spill, like the unfortunate spill you took with all this luggage and stuff. It is ridiculous. Or you lose your job. I mean, these things,
0: losing your job.
1: We cannot always plan for these horrible things that happen to us. I mean, I hate to say it, but this is life. This is life. Life just comes at you, especially it seems like these days. These days, it's hard to catch a break, man. God, it is so hard to catch a break out there. And a lot of people, they are struggling. So I think with that in mind, it's important to realize that, hey, just saying you're going to work in retirement, I wouldn't count on that. Because, you know, I mean, going back to the layoff thing, I'm thinking of the tragic tale of Miss Betty. I think we all know a Miss Betty in our social circle. She's the lady who's been maybe at the county clerk office for 30 years. She knows every job at that place. She's done everything. She knows where all the bodies are buried. She's fantastic. She's a wonderful person who does great work. But then I think the bean counters at the top, they start thinking, well, what if we cut Miss Betty to save some money and bring in a team of millennials or Zoomers to run things? So they do that. They send Miss Betty packing, and the whole place falls apart because she was the person keeping everything together. And, you know, they thought they could cut costs and turn things around by getting rid of her, but that's not the case. So she's out of work. The workplace is in shambles, you know, and I think more and more Americans these days are going through things like what Miss Betty's going through. People who thought they were going to take and, you know, have their jobs into retirement, but that's not always the case. And it's just, it's tragic that this is the way it is. But man, oh man, it really reinforces the point here that you got to have a plan that goes beyond, oh, I'll just collect Social Security and keep working. Because those two things, they're iffy, aren't they, these days?
0: They're very iffy. And on the other side of that with Miss Betty, you know, I'm going to put Bob in here. Mm-hmm. We had Bob's retirement plan completely done. We had X marks the calendar. Here's the date. We're going to have a party, okay, all the things. And his employer realized, oh my goodness, Bob is so valuable. We can't make it without him.
1: Oh my God.
0: They offered him double what he was being paid to come in 2 times a week,
1: wow,
0: just twice a week, for double the pay of what his full salary was, to consult and to keep the glue in between all these cracks while,
1: wow,
0: he was also training the new people that were coming in to replace him. No joke. This has been a couple years back. Oh my gosh. This is 2026. Holy cow. It's been a handful of years. and Bob ended up having to train 3 different people. So let me tell you what this is called. This is called transitional retirement, folks.
1: Mm-hmm.
0: Let's say you have the best laid plans. You're going to take this job and shove it. You're done. You get your cake. You get your clock, all the things. You're done. But then your employer comes back and says, no, wait a minute. We need, please, we beg you, we need you. You're so valuable with your experience, your work ethic, all the things we love about you. Yes, we want you to retire. We want you to be happy, but we need you still just a little bit longer. Can we have another 6 months to a year? That transition, had we filed for Bob's Social Security early, it would have ruined it. We couldn't, the file and suspend is gone unless you pay all that money back in that first year. So we did not file the Social Security yet. We were waiting until we didn't have as much income that year. And so we were going to file January 1st. Well, because he went back to work, that was such a great move. I mean, we're playing chess here, okay? You get a lot of advisors out there that are just playing checkers. They're just jumping around all over the market. That's it.
1: Right.
0: We're making those money moves that are years in advance. We are several pieces in advance. Here we are. We're making
1: Absolutely.
0: Those money moves. What money moves can we make for you? Folks, we did open up the lines a little bit earlier. We did want to make sure and offer you information. If you're concerned, you're already retired and you don't know if you have enough money, if you're close to retirement, that financial red zone we just talked about, or if you're still saving, maybe just getting started on savings because it's a little bit late. 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
1: 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Christina Ping, Bruce Rosenblum, having a riveting conversation about dispelling the myths, the retirement myths out there. But Christina, you know, we talk a lot on the show about saving. That's always a big thing that we talk about, putting money away, maxing out the 401k, doing the nest egg, all that stuff. But we should probably pivot and talk about taxes, because you mentioned that in the last seg, and I'm with you on this. I mean, it's not about what you earn. It's about what you keep. I hate to say, I mean, it's a cliche phrase now because it's done to death. But it's true, isn't it? I mean, it's really true, right?
0: It is really true. What you keep. And a lot of people, we talked about that $1 million mark. They'll say, oh, I've saved $1 million. I'm good to go. Did you really save that? Are you able to keep it? What if you're throwing away 30% or so to the IRS? What does that look like?
1: See, that's this is what David McKnight was talking about. And, you know, we got a clip, actually, that we want to play for you out there. David McKnight, he's a best-selling author. He talked about getting people to tax zero, I suppose, getting people in the lowest possible tax bracket. But anyway, he had this to say about the IRS and, you know, partnerships. Let's listen.
3: So when you put money into a 401k or an IRA, it's a bit like going into a business partnership with the IRS. And every year they get to vote on what percentage of your profits they get to keep. Not a great business partnership, if you ask me. So the idea is that you pay taxes at today's historically low tax rates. Pay the piper while taxes are on sale, so that by the time taxes do potentially rise down the road, you've done all the heavy lifting. You can then take that money out tax free. So that's really the philosophy.
1: Wow. I think I like how he lays it out and says, hey, we're in a partnership with the IRS. But it's kind of ominous, because, I mean, we actually are in partnership with the IRS, whether we like it or not. Isn't that right?
0: Well, we are. Whether we'd like it or not, you're absolutely right. And it depends on the way that income is reported, the way things are done. You know, small business owners, we have a totally different situation.
1: Right.
0: Large business owners, we have a different situation. My clients who have been entrepreneurs through their lives and built these amazing empires or these amazing family businesses, having that information, really understanding that partnership with the IRS and how to make it work to your advantage. I mean, should we be giving the advantage? We want to pay our share. We want to do the right thing. There's nothing wrong with that. But I really love what Dave McKnight said. You've got to think of it as a relationship. It's not really a partnership because they're not contributing anything and they're probably spending money the way that you don't like them to. So we have to remember those type of things. You know, we're not going to get into politics because I think it's just all a lot of garbage. There's a lot of garbage that needs to be fixed. But I really love David McKnight wrote a book that I read some time ago. I mean, it's been probably more than 10 years, called The Power of Zero.
1: That's it.
0: And it talks about taxes. Yeah. It's a great book. I love the way that he describes the tax savings and what we can do. And he really does think that there's a possibility that taxes will be more than double in the future. And listening to his reasoning behind it. Now, there is a new book, newer, if you will. It's called The Power of Zero. This is a marketing revolution book. This is actually for financial advisors and things like that, talking about Power of Zero marketing strategy. So while I did read this book, I'm going to share something with you all. I'm so not a marketer. Marketing to me means you're selling something. No thanks. I'm not going to the market and I'm not selling something. We manage the market. That's what we do. We plan the market. We plan for all the perils in the market. And while I do really love his books and what he's done and his retirement strategies and the way that they are described. Interesting little fact here. I grew up in Northern Utah, and David McKnight actually was a speaker some time back. He graduated from BYU. So,
1: oh, really? I didn't know that.
0: Just a little bit of interesting. I've known about this gentleman for well over a decade. Super, super interesting reads. One of my favorite things, because I do read extensively, constantly polishing my craft, is that I realized people think that taxes are just there, but they don't know what they are. You know, that first shock, that first FICA punch in the gut that you get when you get your first paycheck.
1: Yep.
0: That should not feel that way. You should really understand and be secure knowing what that tax plan is or what it needs to be.
1: Mm-hmm.
0: And kicking the can down the road on your taxes, like your 401k, that is not a strategy at all, because the balance just grows larger. Then you have more tax exposure later. And you need to understand that this could be a massive impact. If we could drop your tax bill over a 25, 30 year retirement by almost 80%, would that perk up your ears? Of course it does. We can save you hundreds of thousands in taxes. This is a big deal. And he did mention, you know, paying taxes while they're on sale. So I think there are a lot of interesting elements to taxes that a lot of people don't talk about.
1: Ooh, you mentioned taxes being on sale. Let's unpack that, because it's worth talking about. It seems like there's an opportunity right now because, yeah, taxes, they're relatively low in the moment as we're talking right now. And this might, I don't know, is it historic? I'm not sure. But I know a lot of advisors out there, they're talking about today's tax environment and they're calling it an opportunity. Is this a good time to do stuff with taxes in mind?
0: Well, there's always opportunity out there. Mm-hmm. And I'm going to give an example based on interest rates. So you think about the 1980s and the interest rates were up there in the teens. Okay, that's crazy.
1: Mm-hmm.
0: And people were still buying homes. We're not even true. Half that right now. And people are still buying homes, if you will. A lot of people are putting off buying the homes because they're saying the interest rates are too high or the prices are too high.
1: Mm-hmm.
0: Actually, that's wrong. Your expectations of what you can afford, your budget is too high. That's the problem. So when we're talking about the taxes and you look at the overall budget, if you look and say, I can pay a known rate today and I know how much I'm going to pay in taxes, but unknowingly, it could be blank. Even if you just put a little 10% increase on that money and you kick that can down the road, you will be shocked at how much more it is in taxes. And I love that puzzle. That is so much fun. Oh my gosh, I love solving that part of the retirement puzzle. Mm-hmm. On the taxes, what can we do to save on taxes?
1: Now, what about deductions? Because I know a lot of people, they're getting deductions every year, but I know McKnight is also saying, hey, that might create a false sense of security for some people in certain cases. Does that hold water at all?
0: I do agree with him on this. Legislative risk is a very large risk that a lot of people don't really talk about. And maybe it's because it can just create a discomfort. We're not talking about parties. We're not talking about, you know, values or morals or ethics or anything else that politicians try to sell themselves on. What we're talking about is the real risk of legislative risk concerning your taxes. What is that real risk? Is that during your retirement, you're retired today, or you're going to retire here in the next 10 years.
1: Yeah.
0: During your retirement, that 20, 30 years, you could see up to double in taxes. You could.
1: Right.
0: That debt is not slowing down. It's awful. And we have to do something to have that. Now, the government knows, they're fully aware, there's over $45 trillion in traditional qualified retirement accounts.
1: Yeah.
0: But the Roth accounts, the tax-free retirement accounts, no, there's not as much. It's been kind of quiet. I mean, I talk about Roth a lot. I love it, but it'll actually lower the balance on your account. So some firms don't really like you to do Roth conversions because they'll make less money. I want you to do Roth conversions. Let's talk about it. Can we get down? I don't want to cross the line, but I do want to dance on it. How much can we convert without knocking you into another tax bracket?
1: What's
0: going to be best for you that year? We only do Roth conversions in the month of December, folks, because we need to have that full snapshot of that annual income to know how much we can convert safely without going into another tax bracket.
1: Ooh, Ed, you mentioned this $45 trillion number. With that number in mind, the picture is becoming a bit more clear to me now. We've got almost $50 trillion in traditional
4: retirement accounts, and taxes are probably going to keep going up because the government's got to keep the ship afloat. And then we've got inflation that's probably going to go up as well. So we might see some stuff on the legislative front that would make a lot of people very, very unhappy. I'm not sure if it would come to that, but all I'm saying is it's a possibility. So I know we got people out there thinking, well, what do I need to do right now? And that's worth talking about because we need to know what options are on the table here, right?
0: We sure do. So when I was young, Bruce, there was no national debt. We were in the black.
4: Oh, man.
0: Isn't that incredible? You think about that.
4: And oh, man.
0: We were in the black. Okay, so this side of 50 years ago, we had no national debt. When I think about the way that debt is handled, remember that debt is just paying for something over a long period of time, but you get the cake of the future immediately. That's you have it. To maintain that. So like when you see all these new schools and firehouses and things being built, they are built on credit, which are bonds. They're sold municipality bonds most of the time.
4: Very true. Very true.
0: The taxes are what's backing those muni bonds. And the interest can sometimes be very fruitful if it's a little bit more risky or whatever else. But what are we looking to accomplish is that, you know, a lot of times if you're blowing that money in advance, you know, you get a small town and all of a sudden they've got the best schools and the best firehouses and everything else, but they're not paid for, then they're going to shift that responsibility over to the taxpayers. Oh, wait, all the home values just went up because the PVA went out and made everybody's up. You've not made a dime because you still own your house. You haven't sold it. You haven't made a dime. But now you're paying more and more and more and more. That is theft to me. I'm so sick and tired of this. People are being taxed over and over. That's why I'm not your first female president, folks. I don't think anyone should pay property taxes on your property when it's paid for and or over the age of 65, either one. And then I also do not think that seniors should be paying taxes at all. I mean, I get it. Some income tax, there it is. But I just don't think that we should have those things. So I lost. There it lands. But going back to that number, $45 trillion in traditional retirement accounts, by the time that is dispersed, we definitely will be in much higher debt. So that $45 trillion in those retirement accounts and all the taxes being paid on that over the next 25, 30 years as people are dispersing that, well, what about the younger generation that's not saving as much? What about that generation coming up? How is that going to look for taxes? Uh-oh.
4: It's very true. I know those people need help. I mean, everybody out there could use just a little bit more guidance when it comes to this stuff. And if that's you, now is a great time to pick up the phone because Christina, she is here to check you out for totally free. 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
4: 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Christina Ping, Bruce Rosenblum. As always, thank you for listening. We love you. We need you. We appreciate that you are here. And we saved one of the spiciest conversations we're going to have here for last. That's right. We're going to pull the curtain back on everything today. I mean, I guess we kind of do that here and there during the show. But this segment in particular right here, we want to really talk to you out there about financial radio shows and the honest truth behind them. Because we know, sometimes people listen and they think, hey, this sounds like an infomercial. And, you know, you got every reason to believe that because you hear the topics, you hear taxes, you hear stuff about inflation, healthcare, all that stuff. And then somebody offers this free consultation. But the question is here, why? Why is the format like this? Why do the Dave Ramseys of the world do stuff like this? So, Christina, I think we got to address the elephant in the room here. Because like I said, a lot of people, they hear the show and they think, you know what? This is just a sales pitch. Is that a fair reaction?
0: Sure. I mean, people can think that. And I know that one of the best phrases I've heard, one of my cattle farmers that listens to the show on a regular basis, how are you doing? He says it smells like a lot of bull. You're listening to the radio, but it smells like you can sniff it out. I mean, and that's, I don't want people to ever feel that way because I don't have any bull for you. That's not the way this is going to work out. The only bull we have around here is a nice bull run in the market. Let's go. We'll celebrate that one. That's okay. But a lot of times you're just being absolutely bombarded with commercials, infomercials, all this marketing between, I mean, I don't know how many emails you get, Bruce, but I get so much junk. I mean, I bought something one time for my grandson. I get like 20 different emails about this.
4: Yeah, they bombard you.
0: Don't send me your offers. It's every single day. I mean, what? So the same thing can happen with professionals. I mean, if you've ever looked up Medicare on the internet, then all of a sudden you get 20 people that are calling you. We don't do that. Those are called leads that you buy, marketing leads that you buy.
4: Yep.
0: Every business does market themselves somehow, some way. The number one thing that I will say that Powerful Legacy has that is just, I mean, I call it our golden goose here, is that a lot of our clients refer their family and friends.
4: Mm-hmm.
0: They want them to enjoy the same environment that we have. And it has been extremely fruitful. And these are clients that are older and newer. You know, I had someone that came in recently and said, you know what? You've been taking care of us for over 5 years and we really appreciate everything you've done. We want you to talk to our kids. Would you be willing to do that? I know they don't have a whole lot of money. We don't want to waste your time. And I'm like, whoa, hold on a minute. We don't have a dollar amount to come in and see anyone at our firm. We don't do that. If any firm says you have to have $500,000 to invest with them or to come in and consult with them, they are just butt faces is what they are. I mean, don't listen to that stuff. That's awful. That is awful. And one of the things that I was thinking the other day, here on the radio and talking about financial radio shows, I don't necessarily say exactly what it is that I do.
4: Mm.
0: What do we do here? So we have a client who questioned, do you have this service? And it made me think, what? Well, of course we do.
4: Mm-hmm.
0: Why do people not know that this is here? Mm. If you think about everything retirement, everything investing, saving, all of that, we do all of that. But it's not just the financial planning, the tax planning. We also do the legacy and estate planning. We do have the Series 65, that investment advisor law license. That's a hard one to get.
4: Mm-hmm.
0: And having this available and what doors it opens to be able to take care of people are very large doors. And the responsibility is so great. And I love every single minute of it. Now, do I love every second? No. There are some times that I have a few seconds that I'm like, but for real, it is the best, most blessed life. That's the reason why we do this on the radio. That's why we offer those free, complimentary consultations, because we want to give you that information. Now, do you do business with us? Sometimes people do.
4: Mm-hmm.
0: People come to our education sessions that are live out in the public. Sometimes they'll say, hey, I want to do a consultation, but I don't even have an advisor, or I haven't heard from my advisor in over a year. They don't do anything that you just described. They don't do any of that planning. They just put my money in the market and tell me if I got a good return or not, you know. So we don't do the same thing as other advisors. Just like physicians and lawyers have their specialties, so do we. So our specialty is wealth preservation and decumulation. That's our specialty.
4: They're right. And this is important because some advisors, I think they just want to run commercials. And I don't know about that strategy because if you're running a commercial, that implies you're trying to sell something. But that's not what we do on this program right here. We're trying to provide actionable, valuable intel for people so they can make really good decisions. And, you know, this speaks to the contingent of listeners that might also have a good advisor already. I mean, if you have an advisor, you should still listen. Isn't that, I think that's fair to say, right, Christina?
0: Absolutely. I mean, I have clients who are listening to other shows because they actually call me and tell me, hey, so-and-so said this, what do you think about that? And yeah. I mean, and I'm just going to tell them what I actually think, or if I'm not telling them what I think because I know, then I'm going to find out the information and let them know what's going on. Sometimes I'll say, yeah, that's true. That's great. Mm-hmm. Do you want to discuss this further? Or is there anything else I can do to help you on this? Are you more concerned about it than what we've discussed before? And, you know, sometimes when people have another advisor, they almost feel like they're cheating on their advisor or something. To listen to another show, watch another show, even consult with someone else. I have a client in my Louisville firm that a few weeks ago she called and she said, I need a service appointment. I had actually just seen her not even 6 months ago, which is fine. And I knew something was wrong. It's okay. Actually, nothing was wrong. She came in to me and had this big folder full of crap. That's exactly what it was. And she said, Christina, my friend asked me to go to this dinner. And it was with this firm that they, you know, they wanted to look at all my stuff. So I let them. I wanted to bring this to you and see what you thought about it. I don't want to go back to them. They felt really salesy and slimy, and they tried to make me move my money when I was in there.
4: Oh, no.
0: I said, okay. Well, I took a look at it, and I said, they're not even comparing you to anything. They're just telling you what you have. They didn't even tell you what you could do better.
4: Oh, boy.
0: I said, look, we had that same report. Do you remember? I mean, it's been a couple years, but here's the same report. Mm-hmm. It even looks the same because it's the same software, just a different name. Let me go in and punch these numbers in and let's just have a little refresh. We sat down. We had a great conversation. She literally hugged me twice before she would get out the door, thanking me so much for the great relationship that we've had. And that she's like, I felt so sad coming and telling you this. And I'm like, well, you didn't actually even have to tell me. It's okay. But I'm glad you did, because it gave us that opportunity to sit down and give you that solid feeling that we know your plan is in the right place.
4: Ooh, I tell you, that second opinion, oftentimes it is worth its weight in gold. I'm not even trying to be cliche on this. I mean, I'm thinking of some medical issues that I had a while back, and I went to go and get a second opinion from a doc. And I tell you, when doc number two told me stuff that contradicted doc number one, I said, wow, I'm so glad that I actually, you know, took action here. Again, not even trying to be cliche. So there's definitely stuff that we can really consider. And with that in mind, Christina, I know we're winding down here. If you could get listeners to understand one thing about what we do, one thing about financial shows, what would it be?
0: I appreciate you really put me on the spot with that question. You know, what is it that we can do for you that's different? That's the most important thing. Mm-hmm. I want to say that phrase one more time. What is it that we can do for you that is different, that is better? I never offer business to someone unless I can do better for them. Going across the board, like if someone comes in and they're doing okay, their statements look well, whatever. There's a financial advisor that is just a couple minutes away from me in my neighborhood who does a really good job, but we don't do the exact same thing. And he did a really good job for these people at that phase of their life, the accumulation and all those things. But he's not a retirement specialist. Like, he doesn't specialize in decumulation, taxes, all the planning, doesn't do anything with legacy and estate planning at all. Doesn't even discuss the word trust. And one of the things that him and I discussed, he said, oh, so I heard from our mutual clients that they're leaving me. I said, yeah. He goes, I'm so glad they're going to you. I know you're going to take the best care of them. Okay. Not only is he a very good friend and an excellent human being, but he is an excellent advisor. Because an excellent advisor will recognize when they're missing something and they're not doing what's best for you, that if someone else has it. Now, if someone comes to me and they want to gamble in the market, they want to get the best rate, they want to have hedge funds, all these other type of things, I'm not your lady. I'm not the guy for it. I don't have it. That's not what I do. But if you want someone that's going to give you good, solid information concerning your financial planning, your tax planning, your income in retirement, legacy and estate planning. If you're interested in that, in preserving your wealth, making sure that your risk tolerance is in check, inflation, healthcare, the volatility of all the things, then that's who I am. If you need these things, we would love to spend just a moment offering this to you. Again, information. That information is a phone number. 844-823-6387 is how you call to get on our calendar. Folks, if you're driving up the road or you just don't have an opportunity to call right this moment, please feel free to jump on our website, yourpowerfullegacy.com. This is your legacy, your powerful legacy that I would love to give you information about. If there's something that comes out in the future, that's great. I would love it. But if there isn't, I love it just as much to be able to bless you with that information. That's what we're here for. This has been such a very eye-opening show. We've never really talked about things like this. And I know it's probably going to really stir up some stink with a couple people that don't like it, because other advisors have literally called and said, don't say that on your show. Don't do that. Or I'm going to get mad at you. You used my words instead. Oh, okay, whatever. You don't own the world. There are difficulties in every industry. What can I do to help you cut through the noise? If you want someone who's real and is going to do what they say, we would love to give you that consultation. That's where you start. Again, that number is 844-823-6387. We can't wait to hear from you. Come in and see us.
4: Ooh, absolutely. One more time. 844-823-6387. Christina, phenomenal show, spicy show. I love how real that we keep things. Thank you so much for that conversation.
0: Thank you so much, Bruce. I appreciate you. It's been a wonderful show. Folks, we will be back again next week. We'd love to see you then on Your Powerful Legacy Radio.
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6: 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The views, statements, and opinions expressed herein are those of the individual speakers and not necessarily those of Foundations and its affiliates. The information contained herein does not constitute an offer to sell any securities or represent an express or implied opinion or endorsement of any specific investment opportunity, offering, or issuer. Any discussion of performance or returns is not indicative of future results. Any discussions of specific strategies are for informational purposes only and have been provided to help determine whether they may be appropriate for your specific situation. If applicable, the primary goal is converting retirement assets into a Roth IRA is to reduce the future tax liability on the distributions you take in retirement or on the distributions of your beneficiaries. Each individual investor's situation is different, and any ideas provided may not be appropriate for your particular circumstances. Comments regarding a particular client's experience may or may not be the same as another client's experience and is not an indication that any client or prospective client will experience the same or a higher level of future success or performance. Foundations only transacts business in those jurisdictions where it's properly registered or is excluded or exempted from registration requirements. Registration as an investment advisor is not an endorsement of the firm by securities regulators and does not mean the advisor has achieved a specific level of skill or ability. Nothing herein constitutes a recommendation that any security, portfolio, or securities or investment strategy is suitable for any specific person. 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
4: Welcome back. I'm Scott Fitzgerald, and we have joining us now, that is former military officer in your United States Army, Mike Lyons. He is military analyst. He knows everything about the Middle East. Both Mike and I have been in that region of the world. And of course, that is the hot topic we have right now. We appreciate you joining us, Mike. And the question now, are we looking at a limited military operation or the beginning of a much larger conflict?
5: Yeah, well, Scott, thanks for having me. I think you're seeing something in between epic fury and what I'll just call a proportional response. I think over the last few days, we've seen over 200 now strikes, and the formations have been close to the coastal batteries, which are providing the most threat to the ships in the Strait of Hormuz right now. So you're not going to see the 1,100 daily strikes that we saw during Epic Fury, but I think you're going to see the combination of these kind of military actions against, you know, smaller tactical targets, maybe some of the infrastructure. I saw a report about going after Pickax. That's kind of the last remaining nuclear facility that the Iranians have in their inventory. And you're going to see the military now stepping back up, trying to create the leverage for the president in order to get an MOU done.
4: Of course, we're back to square one in the Strait of Hormuz. And Mike knows a thing or two about this. I've been through there. Mike's been in that part of the world. Mike, how difficult would it be for the United States to actually keep that waterway open if Iran continues to threaten ships?
5: Well, the challenge they have is, Scott, they'd have to get 100%, right? I mean, anything less than that would be considered a failure. And that's where the mission is very challenging. They likely can get 90, 95% of the ships through. But because of the asymmetric capability that the Iranians have, their ability to fire a few drones at once or the one-off ballistic missile that gets through, we saw that happen hitting, a Yemeni ship or a Qatar ship. So again, that's the issue. And in order for it to be fully open, insurance companies have to buy in on it, and all the trickle-down commodities that go through there as well are all impacted. So, you know, the blockade's back on, and it doesn't look like we're escorting ships just yet. I mean, that's the other threat there. But the Iranians right now are desperate. They have nothing else to do, and they have no problem firing at any of those ships that are trying to get their way, even though they give up their location in some ways, because in most cases, you and I both know every one of those missiles they fire has a return address. So I'm sure that we're doing that as well.
4: What are some of the biggest challenges ahead of the commander-in-chief in the United States military should this thing escalate even more?
5: I think he's got to do a better job communicating the why as to why we need to do this right now. And, you know, as there is no question that probably should have done a better job gaining some allies, and that takes the finesse that this president doesn't always have. He just, you know, kind of leans forward. You know, we whipsaws back and forth between this peace settlement. He lets J.D. Vance kind of get out in the lead. And, you know, he tries to satiate the MAGA group that doesn't feel that we want to be in forever wars. But this is not a forever war. This doesn't have to be a forever war. We're not going to deploy a large number of troops there. There's no ground troops going anytime soon. We can continue to put pressure from the air and continue to put economic leverage on the ground. Now, eventually, we're going to have to replace out some of these carrier strike groups. You and I both know that mission's very tough for the sailors that are working that and the aviators, because at some point they're going to need a break. And so I'd like to see maybe one of the carrier strike groups, you know, head back to the Pacific and maybe get one back and swap one out of Norfolk or something in order to give those sailors a break.
4: We were there from April till September, and it is extremely hot in those conditions. And those can wear down on you if you're doing constant flight ops, et cetera. And I'm glad you brought that up because that is a great point. So, Mikey, how concerned are you that this expands into a wider Middle East conflict involving more nations?
5: There's some indispensable nations that could get involved here. Turkey, for one, to put pressure on the Iranians. I think, everybody seems convinced that this is the one enemy that's there. So I don't necessarily see somebody coming back on their side. My concern, I got an upcoming op-ed coming out in the Rickler Defense talking about

0: if we don't necessarily take care of Chinese and Russian influence in the next MOU, which this one didn't address, we've got to keep those larger powers out of this conflict and help them rebuild. You know, the Iranians rely on, you know, Russia anti-missile defenses as well as the Chinese in a lot of ways. And especially now with AI and the drone technology that they could bring to the battlefield. So I think Iran is very pretty much isolated. And I'd like to think that it won't expand. In fact, if anything, the pressure will likely get the hardliners and the IRGC on the same page at some point. Because all the president's looking for is compliance. He's not necessarily looking to take it over. I guess, obviously regime change from the air is always challenging. But if you get regime compliance on the nuclear side, I think that would be the win for the U.S.
1: Military analyst Mike Lyons joining us now. And of course, we're talking about the situation escalating yet again in the Middle East. And, you know, we've heard the president, Mike, talk about what Iran's nuclear capability. That's the end game. We want to make sure they don't have a nuclear weapon. Realistically, from your perspective, how much damage are these airstrikes doing to Iran's missile, drone, and naval capabilities?
0: When the war started, they likely put some underground. And very clearly, they've been degraded. You hear the chairman of the Joint Chiefs use that word all the time. He doesn't use what the president says with his, you know, probably more extreme rhetoric. But, you know, it gets down to scale. And the fact of the matter is, you know, initially the Iranians were firing 200, 300 missiles at once. Israel was trying to intercept them. We were helping them intercept them. Right now, their missile capability is down to eaches. It's down to a dozen or so, maybe even not even that, two or three. And this is the hard part about, again, the conflict. You know, you get 90, 95% of what's going on there. But if they had 10,000, 15,000 to start, they still have 1,000 left. They still have capability that's left. And again, they can't fire it at scale. However, this asymmetric threat, that's what's holding up the strait right now. It's kind of their nuclear weapon right now. And that, that's what they're, you know, holding on to. It's the 80-20 rule too. You know, the hardest part is going to get rid of the last 20%. The first 80% was easy, and now it's going to be more challenging. But we have eyes on all the targets. I noticed something last night in particular, that the target set spanned about 500 miles, which means that we are really focusing on those coastal batteries and that coastal capability, anywhere they're launching drones or anything that could possibly hit a ship there is what the focus is. So for me, the strategic targets are somewhat off the table, and it's the close and tactical targets that we're going after.
1: Mike Lyons talking with us, spending a few minutes breaking down the Middle East and the latest escalations and what's really going on aside from the sound bites. Mike, of course, military analyst, having served in the Gulf War and been in that region. And Mike, let's bring it back home here to folks at home. What should people understand about the potential impact here, from security concerns to gas prices and really the economy in the midst of all this?
0: We've got to do a better job of inoculating the United States from this. And you know, you and I both have fought these wars in the Middle East, and we both, you know, back then we were so focused on being dependent on Middle Eastern oil. We're not that way anymore. But, you know, obviously it's tied globally as all the global markets are in some ways. But the U.S. has got to do a better job of inoculating ourselves from this kind of conflict. And it's not us. Trump now is looking to implement a tariff, 20% tariff going through the straits because we're going to protect it. You know, kind of flipping the Iranian model on its head once again in some ways. But we don't just need, you know, we need to have more energy reliance on our own self. And a lot of it has to do, unfortunately, with the politics. And the politics of certain states, for example, they've decided that they want cleaner energy in their minds and solar and the like. So they now have to go and buy foreign oil, which makes no sense to me. And you look at places like California, even New York, the prices are as high, normally high, because of the failure to, you know, rely on American crude and rely on American North American or oil assets. And I think from that perspective, that's important. But the last thing I want people to understand, I think, is this. This is an important conflict. I hope we're not psychologically disarmed from the past, you know, Iraq and Afghanistan. This is not a forever war. This is one that was happening. In our lifetime, we were going to fight Iran at some point in the battlefield, at some way. And now's the time to do it when they're weak. Now was the time to get this over with. Now was the time to make sure they didn't have nuclear capability and ballistic missile capability. That's what's more important here. And I just don't think the president's done a very good job communicating that. This Iran, number one foreign policy failure for the United States post-World War II. Plain full stop. There's no question about that. And now's the time to take care of it. it.
1: Making sense as he always does. Mike Lyons, military analyst, is joining us now. And last question for you, Mike. What are the key signs you'll be looking for over the next few days that will really kind of tell us whether or not this remains contained or it moves toward a larger war?
0: I think it's the amount of strikes that we make. And again, I said before, they're not disproportional. We're not striking 5 and 10 at a time. You know, it looks like the daily strikes are 90 to 100. So it's, you know, it's not, again, epic fury of 1,100 a day, but it's also much more than what the Iranians might have expected. As they fire one missile at us or two missiles at assets and on our side, that, you know, we're coming back 10 times, 15 times. That's the kind of the Israeli model for deterrence. The Israeli model of deterrence says a disproportional response. So I think that's a good sign. You know, escalation management is still off the table. And I think that, so I'm going to be looking for the number of strikes on a daily basis, where those strikes are, and then pickaxe. That's the next, that's that last nuclear facility. If we go after that strategically, I think the president will also look for rail facilities, bridges, and, you know, he teases about that all the time, about bridge and tunnel day or whatever. I think those are the things that'll tell me whether the conflict will continue for a long time.
1: You know, and I know I said last question, Mikey, but listening to you remind me, we've been fighting wars over there for 2,000 years. Is this just another chapter in this, or can anything ever be done in that region of the world?
0: This is the best chance we have at it, and a lot of it is religious based, as we've both seen. It's both internal Shia Sunni as well as Israeli conflict that exists there. And you're right, it's been going on since civilization has had it. It's the cradle of civilization. A lot of ways you look at Iraq and the Tigris Euphrates valleys and all those places there. The kind of the liberal mind thinking that if you tie the economies together, we won't have conflict. But again, you and I both know that's just not the case. You have to prepare for war. You have to recognize and be so strong that the enemy wouldn't consider it. I think in some ways the Iranians never thought that we would do this. I think they thought we were psychologically disarmed. So that's why I give the president credit. But this is the best chance we have for a while. Look, you know, Europe fought wars for, what, 1,800 years, you know, up until World War II. And Europe's been fundamentally peaceful for the past 70, 75 years. Why? Because of deterrence, because of NATO, because of a lot of different things. Maybe that same thing happens in the Middle East. Maybe we get a NATO for the Middle Eastern countries. Could you imagine Syria, Israel, Saudi Arabia, Qatar, all these countries aligned, agreeing on defensive, positions against foes like Iran and maybe Russia and China as they come in. So I think this is our great chance to happen in this century.
1: Michael Lyons, you're the best, buddy. Military analyst. Thanks. You know your stuff, that's for sure. People can find you all over social media, all over the networks. You're in high demand, especially this time. We appreciate you taking time for us, Mikey.
0: Thanks, Scotty. Thanks for having me, as always.
1: And there he goes, ladies and gentlemen, Mike Lyons. We appreciate him sharing his expertise and helping us better understand the military strategy, the risks involved, and what to watch as situations continue to unfold in that part of the world. Thanks again, Mike. Coming up, we'll hear from Brylan Hollihan. He's a best-selling author, communicator, and one of the youngest voices in today's media landscape. We'll talk about his new book and his message about the importance of conversation, connection, and bringing people back together. Stay with us. I'm Scott Fitzgerald. This is Kentucky Focus.

0: Game day in my house is everything. I get out of class, I grab my gear, and get to the game because I can't wait. And my dad, he does the same thing. He's an official here in Kentucky. He makes the tough calls, stays cool under pressure, and knows ball like nobody else. I want to be just like him. You can too. Sign up at highschoolofficials.com.
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3: Welcome back to Kentucky Focus. I'm Scott Fitzgerald. America, has never been more connected, that's for sure. Yet many people would argue we've never been more divided. We have more ways than ever to communicate, but fewer opportunities for meaningful conversations, face-to-face connections, and understanding, really across differences. Today, we're talking about the state of conversation in America, the loneliness epidemic, why One Young Voice believes rebuilding relationships in open dialogue is critical for the future of our country. Joining us is best-selling author, political commentator, and host of the Brylin Hollihan Show, and author of the new book, Make America Talk Again. Brylin, thanks for joining us. How are you, my friend?
4: Scott, good morning, my friend. Thanks for having me. I'm excited.
3: Oh, you bet. So are we, because your new book is called Make America Talk Again. What inspired you to write this book, and what do you believe has happened to the way Americans communicate with one another?
4: Well, it's concerning. You're right. We have a 6-inch screen that's supposed to connect us, and instead it's divided us. I'm a 20-year-old, a college freshman, and so I've seen it. I went to 10 campuses last semester, and I debated. And what we saw was not necessarily something that was too exciting, but was more concerning. I saw students who were terrified to even show up. And if they were there, they would whisper their names because they didn't want people to know that they were at a Christian or conservative event. They thought they might be blacklisted or kicked out of their sorority or club or SGA. I talked to students who told me that they'd write 2 versions of their essays. And I was like, well, that's double the work. Why would you do that? And they said, well, they write the essay they believe in, and then they go back and edit it to become more liberal to appease their professor. And I think a lot of this has been our side rolling over and self-censoring. And what we need to do is just talk openly, use this freedom that we're supposed to have here in America. And I can't think of any better way to do that than to continue in Charlie's memory.
3: Again, talking with Brylin Hollihan, he's best-selling author, political commentator, and host of the Brylin Hollihan Show. And why do you think, Brylin, the disagreement has become so difficult for so many people?
4: Well, we're raised to believe that politics and faith are taboo topics. So we're raised to think, oh, you certainly can't talk about politics or faith. You can't talk about politics or faith at the dinner table. You can't talk about politics or faith in the classroom. And so we have no practice debating politics or faith. What we see an example of is the most extremes on both sides. So we see social media. So if you disagree, Scott, you and I are supposed to go hash it out on social media, or it's supposed to result in an assassination. That's all we've seen. We haven't seen the practice of civil discourse, and we need to get back to that. The days of Ronald Reagan and Tip O'Neill, hashing it out on policy and still being able to have dinner that evening, that's what our country was founded on, this whole idea of debating. And our generation can lead the charge on that because we have more tools than they did. We don't have to call a Continental Congress to get a horse and wagon. We can just pull out our iPhone and set up a tweet.
3: Mm-hmm. Right on. Brylin Hollihan joining us. Great conversation. He's best-selling author, political commentator, and again, host of the Brylin Hollihan Show. And we're talking about folks being so connected, but yet being disconnected at the same time. And it's interesting, Brylin, we hear a lot about the loneliness epidemic, especially amongst younger generations. As the father of 2 folks who are about in their mid-20s, how do you believe Gen Z has become one of the loneliest generations, despite growing up with more technology and connectivity than any generation before it?
4: Well, goes even deeper than that. I mean, every metric shows you that we're the most lonely, the most suicidal, the most depressed, the most medical generation. And I think it goes back to growing up in a country where you follow your own truth, you chase your own destiny, follow what feels good. When we get back to some of the morals and values that our framers intended, before we took God out of schools and out of civic life and out of culture, maybe we have a little bit better off of the country, and maybe some of the suicide rates will go down as well.
3: Brylan Hollihan joining us again. He's host of the Brylan Hollihan Show, and he, of course, is best-selling author. And Brylan, you come from a political background. You spent years discussing some of the biggest issues that face our country. How do we separate healthy political disagreement from the kind of division that really damages relationships?
4: You have a conversation. You find where you can, you know, have common ground. I'll tell you a little secret that I use when I'm debating on campuses. We'll have somebody come up who might be the most antagonizing, most vicious debater on the other side of the microphone from me. And every single time I try to find a little piece of common ground, whether that's, hey man, I love that tie, or that's a really cool jersey you've got on, something where we can humanize each other, because then it's harder to scream at me, throw something at me. It just makes it a little bit easier of a conversation. I understand that everybody in your audience might not be debating on the other side of somebody that's so violent, but try that. When you sit down with your family member that you know at Thanksgiving is always going to bring up the most extreme issue, maybe start with something you can agree on and build from there.
3: Brylan Hollihan joining us again, host of the Brylan Hollihan Show. You can catch him. He's, of course, the author of a new book, Make America Talk Again. And we're talking about the younger generation, too, being more connected, but yet being so disconnected from each other as well. And Brylan, what do you think older generations misunderstand about Gen Z?
4: So obviously there's this caricature that Gen Z is just entitled and lazy and complaining. And I do think there has to be an understanding of some of the frustrations. I definitely think, you know, regardless of who's in office, just as a fact that in 2026, it's harder for my generation to buy our first home, to start our family, to get that job, to live out this idea of the American dream that we saw our parents and grandparents attain, and we were promised as well. But on the flip side of that, my generation also has to understand that whining, complaining is going to get you absolutely nowhere. Mm-hmm. And so it means actual activism. I can rant post about high gas prices on Twitter all day. It's not going to get me anywhere, Scott. But if I actually go out and I maybe vote for change, if I go out and encourage better policy amongst, you know, students that need to register, that's how you make something happen. And so I know students are wary of talking politics, and older people are wary of talking to students. But if we brought both together and students are talking to older generations about what they saw go well on politics, what they saw not work so well, maybe we'd have a better country and we could eliminate some of these repeats.
3: I mean, go figure. Maybe we should all talk to each other, right? You bring such a great message, Brylan. It's so simple. You know, Brylan Hollihan, having a great conversation with him. Again, he's best-selling author, political commentator, host of the Brylan Hollihan Show. And pick up his new book. You can catch it anywhere. It's called Make America Talk Again, a message that I think is sorely missing in the world today. As the parents of a couple of Gen Z kids myself, I see it firsthand just talking to them. And you nailed it, Brylan. That is just talking, and we can get this going. And so along those lines, Brylan, with the midterm elections approaching, what do you think young voters are looking for from political leaders? Some may be listening to this show. What do they need to hear?
4: Yeah, I definitely think we have to understand, as a party who won over Gen Z for the monopoly that the Democrats previously had on us, that we have to act like we can earn Gen Z's vote, not act like we're entitled to it. I think the reason that, you know, the other side lost my generation in 24, this historic pendulum shift, is because they woke up and didn't work for our vote and just expected us to fall in line. They you know, made empty promises, and eventually those ran out and we started asking for results and they just weren't there. But Republicans could absolutely make the same mistake. We could say, oh, well, we won them in 24. Let's go work on another group. We're good. Good luck, Gen Z. You know, we'll see you at the ballot box. No, absolutely not. You need to earn every single vote. And that means going back on campuses. The president can do a full campus tour and list out the promises that he's accomplished and lay out a whole new set of promises. That means that some of the you know, more swing state races that are going to be a little bit harder to win to keep a majority in the House and Senate need to be going on podcasting, need to be on social media, need to be making an effort to win the youth vote, as opposed to just acting like we're entitled to it.
3: One final question for you, Brian. If someone's listening today, they feel disconnected, frustrated, or like conversations across differences are impossible, what's the first step you would encourage them to take?
4: I would say sit down with somebody at your lunch table, sit down with somebody in your classroom, and see where you can find some common ground, whether that be, you know, in a classroom, whether that be at a club, there's somewhere as divisive as campuses might be today where you can still find somebody with something in common. And I think that's healthy. You start with a club, you're not on your own. It's a little bit more embracing as opposed to abrasive. And I think that's a healthy way to do it. So you don't feel like you're on your own out there, because as you know, it's a business of vipers. And it could definitely get lonely.
3: That's fact. That's for sure. Great conversation. Brylan Hollihan, I wish we had more time to talk, my man. You are the author of Make America Talk Again. That is available now. And Brylan, if folks want to get in touch with you or they want more information, where can they go?
4: Well, your audience can go to Amazon right now and pick up their copy of Make America Talk Again. We're pretty close to hitting number one on the bestsellers list. Mm. And it would be pretty cool to have our audience help out with that. It'd be awesome.
3: Oh, that's great. Brylan Hollihan, thank you so much, my man. It's great to talk to you. I hope I can put you in the Rolodex and talk to you again sometime.
4: Absolutely. I'd love to. We'll have more time next time.
3: What a great conversation. Of course, it's more important now than ever that we as adults communicate and talk to each other. But how about the younger generations coming up as well? I'm Scott Fitzgerald. This is Kentucky Focus.

0: Mag 7 companies and thinking, okay, if they miss their earnings, this is going to get ugly. So let's break down both of those. You can start if you want.
1: Yeah, so the big thing to note, and we don't have to go too in the weeds, you can maybe provide some of the details, Allie, and I'm going to provide the high level, is these companies, so Google, which is also called Alphabet. Alphabet is the parent company of Google. And then Tesla are right in the middle of all of this AI stuff. They are right in the foundation of what's going on with AI, what's going on with the new technology build out, the next iteration of what a lot of people think will be the great, similar to the internet, like the great next revolution. And obviously this has been happening for a while now. But the biggest thing to note, and I think the biggest thing that investors were concerned about in both of these reports, because the stock sold off significantly after, was revenues were great. Like the revenues were pretty solid across the board for both companies. Tesla hit on their revenues, Google hit on their revenues. The problem was, now that these companies are in the middle of everything that they're doing with AI, they are spending money like it's going out of style. So if we think about a general just earning statement for a company, you have the revenue, so their sales, and then you subtract all the things they're spending money on, and at the end you get earnings. Well, basically, through the projections that both companies made and through the projected capital expenditure that Google is making, they basically said, hey, we have great revenues, we have no earnings because we're spending all of the money. They're reinvesting the money. They're building up this AI infrastructure. They have massive, massive capital expenditures, which just means like big expenses for a company. You'll hear that word thrown around a lot. Capital expenditures is just big expenses, not day-to-day normal expenses for a company. And these companies are spending loads and loads of money to do that. And then what's difficult about it is most of the time as an investor, when you're evaluating companies and you're doing valuations, so like I do on a regular basis, Allie, you do in our office, we do regularly, is we look at companies and we evaluate what they should be worth or what investors should be paying for them. Most of those valuations are based on earnings or at least on free cash flow. And in both of these circumstances, with these companies spending so much money on these AI infrastructure buildouts, it's becoming very, very difficult to value it, to give a valuation for them. So that's, I mean, it kind of is like the chicken or the egg, is like, do you need earnings or do you need to spend to build earnings? I'm not too terribly concerned about Tesla or Google individually, but these companies are certainly spending a lot of money. And the hope for investors is if they are going to spend all this money, it sure as heck better pay off in the end when it turns around and now we get revenues from this AI build out.
0: Yeah, I think that's all very well said. So if you aren't looking directly at the earnings report or looking at, you know, the balance sheet and income statement and all the things that you can get really in the weeds on, or looking, like you said, at a valuation of future cash flows, you'd probably assume on the drop that both of these companies had that they completely missed the mark. So I think it's of note to say the sales side of Google and Tesla earnings, or Alphabet technically, Alphabet and Tesla earnings, the sales side was actually pretty strong. The concern is that both companies, like you said, Logan, reported negative cash flow, which means they're basically tapping into the value of the company as it stands for future expectations. That's not necessarily a bad thing, but I think the concern from investors is, just like you said, Logan, if you're going to spend, what is it, $190 billion, I think is what Google's expecting for CapEx projections. If you're going to spend $190 billion, you better be right and it better pay off. Right. It better not just get eaten alive or another competitor comes and steals the AI market that's a ton of money's being invested in. So I think the average investor is concerned because it's a little bit of a gamble. But at the same time, both of these companies have tremendous balance sheets that they can afford to sock out billions of dollars towards future investment. Again, they've got to be right to continue with long-term earnings.
1: Yeah, and we kind of saw this the week before, and we talked about this on the show last week, Allie, about how it seems like investors, and when we say investors, yes, it is you and I, and it is small investors, but it's also people that manage these massive pensions.

0: funds or manage massive investment funds or hedge funds that are making these decisions on when to buy or sell companies, because Tesla was down close to 15% after the news. Google was down somewhere, I think, like 7%. Massive, massive moves for these massive, massive companies. And the reason is, I think investors are starting to get a little bit impatient when it comes to this AI infrastructure, build out, whatever you want to call it. It certainly is creating revenues for certain companies, but it's not exactly giving the massive investment turnaround as quickly as investors want it. I think everybody at Google and Tesla probably believes the expenses they're spending now on AI will ultimately pay off in the long run. But the long run is the concern I think investors have. They want to see those dollars now. They want to see them coming to the bottom line. And there was a little bit of a reset when we saw these earnings come out where investors go, "Hoo-hoo, this is not good." And this is obviously the early stages of the earnings season this year. So it'll be interesting to see as other AI companies, as the NVIDIAs, the Amazons, the Apples of the world come out with earnings reports, are investors going to be as critical of them as they were on Tesla and Google?
1: Yeah, absolutely. Okay, so last week we talked a little bit about like the food chain. So you start mm-hmm. with the shark and you work your way back to the little baby fish. So similarly, we have Google and Tesla earnings all driven by AI. Then later in this week, we had Intel report, one of the chip makers. They had really strong earnings. And so far, we don't have the full data yet. We're cutting this on Friday, but so far it looks like they're very pleased. Investors are very pleased with earnings and the stock has done well as a result of that.
0: Yeah, exactly. In the pre-market this morning, the stock is up about 3%. So has had a strong, nice move on the day. And we'll see how it plays out for the rest of Friday. But Intel reported strong numbers. And this is a company that has been a little bit up and down, but overall has had a fantastic year. If you go back all the way to January, obviously it's come in a little bit in the last few months, but it is it's having a pretty nice move on the earnings report today. Again, kind of strong earnings, great revenue growth. The things that investors like to see from a company is what we're seeing with Intel. So that is a solid thing, and it also is a strong news headline for chip makers, so for semiconductor producers that have kind of had a rough go of it over the last few weeks. Getting some positive news and getting a good earnings report is probably why we're seeing a slight rebound in the market on Friday. We're seeing a little bit of an uptick in the market after a pretty rough day in the market on Thursday.
1: Yep. And I think it's of note, too, the earnings season is just beginning. So next week will be huge as well, where a lot of those other Mag 7s report. I think we have Microsoft, Meta or Facebook, if you will, Amazon and Apple all come out. So obviously, all of those four reportings, among others, will have some heavy weight in this market. And we'll try to see, are other companies taking the same approach as Google and Tesla and socking a ton of their money towards CapEx, capital expenditures. So that'll be interesting. I think it could be an interesting week in the markets in lieu of all of that, but we'll see how it all plays out.
0: Exactly. So we'll be watching that closely, and I'm sure we will update you with what's going on with those earnings reports next week, which is, again, this is what we always come back to each quarter. You're going to hear us talking about what is going on in earnings season. What are these companies reporting and what are investors looking for? What are they nitpicking? What are they okay with? And we saw that this week. We'll definitely see that next week as well. All right, Allie, what's next on our list of topics to go through?
1: Yep. So we'd be remiss to not resurface and talk through some of the oil ramifications. This week, we had a slightly different angle on why oil prices are rising, kind of the same core issue, but we had some ships in Saudi Arabia that got hit and threatened, which obviously had implications. Oil prices are back up, got into the 90s. We'll see how it plays out throughout the rest of the day. But obviously that will in turn have the same kind of trickle effect we've seen a few different times as we've kind of gone on this teeter-totter between being at peace and or being at war. And I think this definitely reignites the war and in my opinion could intensify the war now that it's having implications outside of Iran itself.
0: Right, right. Exactly. What you're saying is the broadening that is potentially happening. Because remember, Strait of Hormuz has been closed and open occasionally and closed for basically since March.
1: And said to be closed, but not.
0: Yeah.
1: And said to be open, but not.
0: All over the place. So what has happened is some of these major corporations and companies, like I think Saudi Aramco was one of the ones that was hit. They've started to ship their oil elsewhere or pipeline it elsewhere and then put it on a ship. And one of the key spots for that has been the Red Sea, which is where these ships have been departing and, you know, still taking oil around the world. I think part of the reason that oil has not shot up well above 100 every time that we get an announcement that the Strait of Hormuz is closed is because they're shipping elsewhere. They're putting oil on different barges, on different ships, and they're not just strictly using the Strait of Hormuz. So the 20% of the world's oil that typically passed through there is not just sitting there. So a lot of it is, but not all of it. It is getting transported elsewhere. But this bombing, and it was by a group that is associated with Iran. It wasn't necessarily Iran as a government entity, but a group that is associated with them, hit and bombed one of these, or actually two tankers, which is causing an uproar that, like, oh my gosh, even where we're sending it way off into the distance, it's still getting bombed. Now do we have an even bigger oil problem? Because we're now blocking up two of the five distribution points of oil. I mean, those numbers are, I'm kind of playing off of just the averages here, but it is a big concern. It's a big concern that the war may be escalating again. It may be expanding again. We had government officials for the United States saying that Iran is not ready for a deal. They're not close to a deal this week. So golly, it's like the back and forth continues. I know investors are getting tired of it, but it's affecting oil prices. Oil now going over $90 a barrel. And Ali, why is oil increasing in price such a big deal?
1: Yeah, so we've talked through this a few different episodes, but in case you've missed it, obviously oil doesn't just have implications for oil. So you think about it, if we increase the price of oil, then yes, naturally gas will very quickly follow because of the direct correlation. But then you think about, okay, now gas prices for not only the consumer, for you and I filling up our cars, but for shippers and manufacturers will increase. Okay, so now we follow that train of thought. Oil prices increase. It takes more to ship the food, let's say, to the grocery store. Well, now the grocery store has no real other solution than to raise prices for the average consumer. And so as we see the price of goods continue to increase, that's known as inflation. And as inflation continues to rise, it causes long-term implications for people like us. So if you're going to the grocery store and your groceries are more, well, now guess what? You may not buy that brand new iPhone. So that might impact Apple stock or impact, what's the other, Samsung. I could not think of the name. It might impact Samsung stock. As the consumer starts to have issues in their daily commodities, then it has implications in some of the broader market. So in general, having an implication on oil, though it's kind of a few different rungs down the food chain, if you will, but it impacts every consumer around the world. So it's very important to try to figure out how do we control that inflation number and keep people from tightening their pockets too much so that we can have a thriving overall economy in the midst of a lot of uncertainty and things that we cannot control.
0: Exactly right. Yeah. And in addition to just people tightening up their purse strings because now they have to spend more on gas or on groceries or on whatever it might be, we also have the interest rate issue. And with higher inflation means that the Fed is probably going to stay higher for longer. They're going to increase interest rates. So if you watched markets closely this week, you would notice that interest rate sensitive areas of the market got hit. They did not do as well. Now, this is all correlated to a degree because, Ali, we just talked about companies spending billions of dollars on AI infrastructure. Well, if you're spending billions of dollars on AI infrastructure and you're not a Tesla or a Google that have billions of dollars in cash on the sidelines, you're going to have to finance that build out with debt. And if you're going to finance that build out with debt, you sure hope interest rates are lower and not higher. So higher interest rates means more costs for these companies, means worse earnings, and that can cause issues in the market. And that's what one of the reasons we're seeing a sell-off this week and a pretty rough week overall in the market. Okay, Allie, we got to shift gears because this does relate to planning. It really does. It relates to planning because we talk about investments all the time. Investments are kind of fun to talk about, I think. It gives you geopolitics and what's going on in the world, and it's exciting and all that kind of thing. But there's some principles that we want people to know and make sure they have an understanding of when they're investing. Otherwise, you can get caught up in the day-to-day and get really like emotionally, I mean, it's painful. The losses are painful for me. The losses are painful to see in accounts, but it can be very painful and it can be very emotional when you're seeing swings in the market. But if you can maintain some really good investment principles, I think it will help folks out there to make sure that they're still doing the right things and not making a big mistake when you get those emotional times in the market.
1: No, absolutely. And it is painful. I will say I personally own Google and Tesla. And so this was a hard week to look at my own accounts and have to be smacked in the face a little bit with some of the volatility that comes with owning large tech companies. But to your point, Logan, it's the decision to own Google and Tesla and the decision to watch those stocks fall this week and decide what I'm going to do in light of that was somewhat made many, many years ago. And it's continued to be made on a basis each and every day because the decision to own any stock, whether it's Google, Tesla, an ETF, a mutual fund, or gold, whatever it might be in your portfolio, comes down to your overall allocation, diversification, and then we'll also talk a little bit later about rebalancing in time. So we'll come back to those. But I want to start on the allocation side because I think it's been really, really tempting for investors the last few years to be over allocated, meaning they have too much money in riskier things than maybe they need to for their overall financial plan. So here at Blue Spring Wealth, we work with each client and I'll say it, sometimes force clients to do a financial plan because some people will walk in the door and say, I don't really care. This is what I want my allocation to be. And that's fine. And a lot of people have a thought on, I never want to own a bond. And we have some individuals who are in that camp. And we have some individuals who say, I never want to own a stock. I'm scared of the stock market. I want to use treasuries or something like that. But really taking that 50,000 foot approach allows you to look at, okay, what asset pool do I have? What are my long-term goals? What kind of income do I need in the future? And how do all of those things work together? And then we often will back up and say, okay, for this specific client, what makes sense is to be 50% in stocks, 50% in bonds, for example. What's tempting is the last few years with incredible returns in the market, I've seen on a day-to-day basis, a lot of clients saying, having this FOMO, if you will, this fear of missing out, seeing the equity markets perform very, very well and thinking, gosh, that's free money I'm missing out on. Why am I sitting in bonds? And so I've seen over time people drift naturally, wanting to be more aggressive in their accounts. And we've had conversations with clients where they want to be more aggressive in their accounts because they see these incredible returns. And I think these weeks, when you have strong sales, but poor overall earnings or poor sell-off because of the capital expenditures, for example, you start to see that volatility feel really real. So some of the clients who maybe wanted to or maybe even did swing and have more equity exposure are now going, what in the world? My account has dropped way more than I was prepared for. And that creates fear. And so I think allocation is important all of the time. But I think especially, in my opinion, when times are good, because it's really, really tempting. And I find myself getting in this boat to say, well, things are really good. I'm just going to keep socking risk over there. And then you can end up shooting yourself in the foot a little bit.
0: That's right. Yeah. So allocation is normally determined by a number of things like Age is one of them, but it's not the only thing. Some people only base it on age. It's not the only thing, certainly. What your plan needs, so what the goals and desires that you have in your long-term plan, what they need as far as an investment return to make those goals and desires work, although the market is not a savior, but it can help assist in those goals. Maybe you really want to save for your kids. That might change how your allocation is. And then also what your overall risk tolerance is. So how much of the volatility, the ups and downs in the market you can take without getting worried, concerned, upset, whatever it might be. Obviously, we all get upset, but without getting overly to the point where you can't sleep on the pillow at night. These are the kind of things that determine your allocation. So pillar number two, allocation number one, pillar number two is diversification. So not just owning one part of the market. It could be tempting in recent years to just own technology, to only be invested in technology companies and technology stocks. Over the last couple of years, we have been slowly shifting some of the exposure in our portfolios away from technology into safer items, in safer, quote unquote, into safer areas of the market, in our opinion, at this time. So we've been taking off some of the gains in technology and shifting them to other areas and diversifying the portfolio. Because if you just own an S&P 500, which is 500 of the largest companies in the United States, you become less and less diversified over time as these tech companies have become bigger and bigger because they now make up a bigger weighting of the S&P 500. The amount of diversification you have, I think, also depends on your risk tolerance. It depends on your financial plan. It depends on where you are in your career. Because we recommend to young people all the time that are just getting started, hey, just buy the S&P 500, or hey, just buy the NASDAQ 100 to get started and get involved in investing. But over time, especially as you get closer to needing to distribute money out of your accounts, you want to be diversified in other areas of the market, like big companies, small companies, international companies, emerging market companies, all of these different areas of the market that we want to get to. What is our next pillar, Allie?
1: Yep. So you have your allocated portfolio. It's allocated in a way that makes sense. You've diversified. You're in the right areas of the market. You're not too centralized, right? Then this next step, I think, is one of the ones I see forgotten the most, and it's rebalancing. So rebalancing basically means over time, as those different positions that you have grow or shrink, depending on what you're in and how it performs, your overall portfolio can get really weighted in one area. So for example, like Logan said, the last few years, tech stocks have been very, very good and very, very strong. So they've had a lot of growth. Well, if you started out one of these years and you had an equal weight, let's say, in your tech stocks and then in other areas of the market, naturally, because tech is growing very, very quickly, you might, let's say at the beginning of the year, you have your fruit basket and everything's the same size. By the end of the year, you might have tech that's like a pineapple and other areas that have shrunk and are now maybe like a cutie kind of orange, right? But what's important is from time to time, and it doesn't have to be every day, but consistently going in, selling then and trimming some of the areas that have done really well, and then getting back in a diversified portfolio.
0: Yep.
1: That way you don't get to a point that these, let's say, pineapples grow and grow and grow and then have a ton of weight in your portfolio and you naturally become less diversified over time. So we usually try to rebalance at least once a year in kind of like the 401k accounts. And then obviously in the accounts that we manage, we're rebalancing very, very consistently. It's not necessarily a structure, but based on when things grow and where we see opportunities.
0: That's right. Yeah. And rebalancing can be as granular as technology versus consumer staples. And it can be as broad as just your stock to bond allocation. So if you were supposed to be at a 70% stock and 30% bond allocation, and now you're 80% stock and 20% bond, you might need to rebalance to get it back in line with what your goals, desires, your allocation is. The final piece, the final pillar of investing is just time in the market. This is one we talk about all the time. It's just you letting compound interest in time in the market do its work, which means not getting caught up as much in the day-to-day that in markets and investing is. If you're so focused and hyper-focused on the day-to-day, it's going to be very difficult to keep your mind in the game for the long term, to keep thinking about that long-term goal. Because remember, most people that are saving, we always say 5 years or less, don't invest. So if you have a short-term goal, we don't like investing in it. So most people that are investing, hopefully, are investing for long-term goals, maybe 10 years or plus goals that are way off into the future. The day-to-day in that case does not matter as much. So let time do its thing. Don't get too focused on it. Make sure you have good and a good allocation, you have good diversification, and you're regularly looking at rebalancing your accounts. We typically recommend at least once a year. If you're sticking to all of those principles, as well as giving the time to let markets do what markets have done throughout history, that's a really good investment philosophy and investment principles.
1: Yep. And remember, all four of these pillars all come down to you and your specific situation and your financial plan. So if you're out there listening and you do not have a financial plan, start with a financial plan. And it doesn't have to be through us, but we're certainly happy to take a look through Blue Spring Wealth at retirementky.com if you're interested in meeting with us to build this out. But regardless, make sure you have it, because it's very, very tempting if you don't to drift and get off course.
0: That's exactly right. All right, everyone, have a great one out there. Thank you for listening in to Savings and Sense. Check us out, retirementky.com.
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3: The views expressed herein, including those of guests not affiliated with Blue Spring Wealth, reflect the opinions of the author or speaker as the date of publication, are not statements of fact, and are not subject to change without notice. 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Statistical data attributed to third parties is believed to be from reliable sources, but has not been independently verified. Blue Spring Wealth complies with the requirements of the SEC's marketing rule with respect to the payment of referral fees or other compensation to promoters.
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6: What do you want to be when you grow up? The question still rattles around in my subconscious from when I was a child. It's one of the early questions that we hear and remember, do we not? Now, there's a story in my family that, you know, they joke I'm an old soul, if you can't tell. But this story will sell it for you. When I was about 4, supposedly, like many kids, you know, you assume you want to be what your dad does when you grow up. My dad was a doctor. And I remember somebody saying, "Oh, Parker, do you want to be a doctor when you grow up?" And I paused for a minute. And I said, "No, I really want my weekends. And I don't want to take call, and so I think I'm going to have to pick something else." The problem is, here I am working weekends. So I did not listen to my 4-year-old wisdom. But this question of what do you want to be when you grow up, it kind of follows us, does it not? Because then we go from those childhood dreams and Halloween costumes of all sorts of things to high school aptitude tests, finding what some test says we might be good at, what our gifts are. Then maybe you go on and get a college degree, and then the question morphs from what do you want to be when you grow up to what's your major? And then after that, it morphs somewhere into the typical American greeting of, hi, how are you? What's your name? And what do you do? What do you do? What's your job? We live in a very vocationally driven culture. There's nothing wrong with that inherently, but it's good to acknowledge the values of our culture, especially sometimes when they rub against the values of Scripture. There's nothing wrong with having a vocation. That's where the word vocation comes from, actually. There's that Latin term for vocus or calling. That's a good thing. But just like John talked about briefly last week, like we're walking down the hallways of the mall and we see all these stores and all of their posters and things shape our imaginations of what is good, of what is beautiful, of what is true. It can be so easy to fall into the gravity of our dominant culture. And that question of what do you do can be a way of beginning to rank one another. Do I make more money than you do? Do you make more money than I do? Are we about the same? Do I view your job as more important than mine, more interesting than mine? Are there TV shows about your job like doctors and nurses and police officers and firefighters? There's no TV shows about pastors, not good ones at least. These things around us form our imagination of who we are, where we fit among the spectrum of the people around us. And the spiritual gifts, when used improperly, can fall into the same gravity. They did for the Corinthians. The Corinthian church loved ranking each other. It came with their culture. Corinth was this amazing city in the Greco-Roman world where anything was possible. Where most of the cultures of that day, you were kind of born into the class that you would be in. Corinth was a city where you could move up the ladder. There was potential for change and for an attaining further status, even for the lowest among the ranks. Now, this formed a city where people would flock to see if they could have a chance to make it. Think maybe like a modern day New York or LA, sprinkled in with a lot of Las Vegas. That's what Corinth was like. There is an opportunity to gamble and see if you can make it. And if you didn't, well, you fell pretty far. Corinth was obsessed with power, with prestige, with wealth, with the perfect body, the perfect hair, all of the things that we might think that plague American culture. Dial it up even a little bit, and it's Corinth. They loved it all. And so as these people become gifted by the Holy Spirit and formed into a body of Christ, it is so tempting for them to begin to rank one another, to see certain gifts as more interesting or valuable or powerful than others. And they fell in love with the gifts that we in our church probably are less inclined to, but they fell in love with gifts like speaking in tongues, performing miracles, works of power and might. And when Paul was insisting that maybe we should have someone teach a little bit about Scripture, that seemed exceedingly boring compared to the magic shows that might have been their Sunday morning services. But they are ranking the gifts, what makes me most important, when the gifts are not for me, they are for the body of Christ. Paul starts to flip the question on its head from what do you do, how are you gifted, into a new direction. What if, Paul seems to slide toward the Corinthians, it doesn't matter how you're gifted. What if what matters is who you are a part of? What if it doesn't matter how you can define yourself? What if it matters how you define the body of Christ? Paul grounds our identity in that, in the body of Christ. And the Corinthians, who were so bad at being the church, can begin to see just how foolish their endeavor of ranking one another was. As Paul says in that itself, it doesn't work that way. There are, of course, parts of our body that maybe seem more useful at first glance, but if you're like me and you've ever had a back or a neck injury, just how quickly does your whole body respond to not being able to turn your head all the way? Think about trying to back out of my driveway if I've slept wrong from a lingering neck injury and I'm like, okay, I'm going to really have to use my mirrors today because I can't turn my head all that well. Or when I played high school basketball and I broke my pinky toe and thought, I'm fine. It's just that weird little toe that, you know, has the nail that's hard to cut. I don't need that. But when you try to run with a broken pinky toe, it is so difficult. In fact, people who lose toes often need to relearn to walk. The importance of even the smallest thing in the body, we can so often look over and assume it's pointless, it's worthless, I don't need it. But when we lose it, oh my goodness, how much we miss it. How much do we recognize that it is gone? The church, to go back to maybe our more vocational example, maybe we should think about it like God's family business. We're invited into adoption, as Paul would say in his letter to the Romans, and we become children of God, who are able to participate in God's business of redemption and mercy, forgiveness and love for the world. God gets to set the terms. He's the boss. God gets to set the standards and values of his business. But we become active participants in it. The beauty, but difficulty, of God setting the standards and terms is that God's values are often so different than ours. Remember Jesus saying, "The last shall be first." And the first shall be last. Or Philippians 2, one of my favorite passages, Jesus having the mind of Christ, who does not consider his equality with God something to exploit for his own gain, but humbles himself to the point of a slave, dying a slave's death on a cross. This is part of why Paul hits all of these things in this little passage. That you are united in one body, that you are neither Jew nor Greek, slave or free. You can't rank each other by race. You can't rank each other by class. You can't rank each other by gifts. But there is one body. And God uses each and every one of us in the family business of redemption. Now, in the American church, we have done a poor job, I think, of receiving these words in some ways, because we often rank the spiritual gifts. It might be easy to assume that a gift like preaching would be very important, and it has its place in the body of Christ. It's not unimportant, but in a church, in a church like Southern Hills, the honest truth, and this is not just false humility, this is the honest truth, is that gifts like preaching are not the backbone of this church. It's mercy. It's hospitality. It's your prayers. It's your love. That holds this place together. So never sell your gift short just because they're less public. The body of Christ is sustained by all of the gifts, many of which we might not see often, are actually what hold this whole thing together. Maybe you might even think of yourself as the pinky toe of the body of Christ. Relatively unimportant, not usually visible. But without you, we cannot go very far. Maybe like my neck injury, you know, with the marvels of modern medicine, we understand so much more about the body than Paul and the Corinthians knew. Who would think a little weird piece of jelly between two vertebrae is so important? But when it starts to bulge, changes everything, doesn't it? It doesn't go noticed or seen as long as it's doing its job. And there are so many in our church and in churches around the world who we may not see or notice, but who God has adorned with abundant respect in the way that our presentable members, as Paul puts it, don't need. Because without you, we notice. Without the love and mercy and compassion, hospitality, prayer, so much prayer, we could not be who we are. The body of Christ would not be what it is. And so I invite you to think this week, how has God gifted you? Maybe you don't know, and that's okay. Oftentimes, people in our lives are better at seeing those gifts in us than we are ourselves. And if you don't have anybody you want to talk to about it, I would love to talk to you about it. I'm sure John would too. I can volunteer him. We would love to help you discern your gifts because God has gifted you. Indeed, all of us are called into the ministry of the church. Some of us are lucky enough to get paid for it. Where then is he calling you to use those gifts? Is there a ministry within these walls? Is it outside? Doesn't need to be in here. The whole world needs Jesus. How has God gifted you? And where is he calling you? And again, please never sell yourself short. There are so many things that might seem by the world's standards small that God knows are so important, vital to the maintenance of the body. You have been gifted, and the Spirit wants to use you. The Word of God for the people of God.
7: Hi, my name is John Hatton. I'm one of the pastors here at Southern Hills United Methodist Church. Our church is at 2356 Harrodsburg Road in Lexington, Kentucky. And I am sitting down with Parker Altman, who is one of our pastors here at church as well. And Pastor Altman, tell me a little bit about all of the things that you are involved with here at church.
8: Sure. Yeah, I do a little bit of everything, which is a lot of fun. But I am heavily involved with our spiritual formation team here at Southern Hills. And that goes for things like Sunday schools and Bible studies. One of my favorite things to do is teach some discipleship classes in the evenings. A favorite of mine is trying to teach how to study the Bible classes. So these are Bible studies, yes, and we definitely dive into the books that we are studying in particular, but we're also focused on learning skills and methods for how we study the Bible and how we study the Bible in community. I think that the proper place for the study of Scripture is within the life of the church, and so bringing the congregation around the Bible together and experiencing that as a community rather than focusing on our individual readings of the text, I think is really important in our day. And so I love getting the opportunity to do that. We've done one on Jonah, We've done one on Ephesians, and we are working on one right now, as it is in the fall here at Southern Hills, on Romans, and we'll continue to do them in the future here as well. We try to do at least two or maybe three of those a year. I'm also involved with our youth group, which is going really in a really fun direction. We are collaborating and have kind of combined our youth groups together with First United Methodist Church downtown and rotate between our two campuses. And that's just a real blast. And I love being able to work with a fellow United Methodist Church here in Lexington and be teammates together. I think that's awesome. And that's been a real joy. So those are two, I think, big things. I also help with preaching every once in a while whenever, you know, something's needed in that regard. And I am a co-host of the Cutting Room Floor podcast, which is our podcast here at Southern Hills United Methodist Church, where we take everything that was left on the cutting room floor, so to speak, from the sermon that Sunday and kind of expound upon it and talk about the art of preaching and all of the study that goes into sermons, from biblical studies, which is kind of more my area of expertise, as well as historical and practical theology concerns that are all surrounding the way that the sermon comes into form. And so we really get to unpack some of that more nerdy Bible stuff and nerdy theology stuff that often doesn't make the final cut of the sermon. And so those are all some of the things I'm involved in. And there's many, many more. I run around doing some pastoral care here and there. And, you know, there's many things that come up in the life of the church. I've been working on building a tech booth lately, and that's been a big job. Sometimes I'm, you know, using a chainsaw in the parking lot. If a tree limb falls down, you never know. So I'm up to a whole bunch of things.
7: Parker, one of the things that you and I often focus on here at Southern Hills United Methodist Church is helping people to navigate their lives, especially in light of our Christian faith together.
8: Absolutely.
7: And I think that, you know, we do this podcast, and often this podcast name is The Cutting Room Floor. You can find it on Spotify and also on Apple Podcasts as well. Either one of them work, but The Cutting Room Floor is not only kind of a talking about the sermon and what got left out, but it's also, it's a podcast around how do we think about the Bible and how do we apply it to our lives? Very complex time that we live in, a very stressful time that we live in.
8: Yeah.
7: And so we really use that not only as a way to teach more about the Bible, but also it's a spiritual formation tool as well to help all of our listeners on that podcast to grow in their faith. So one of the neat things I would say that we do here as well at Southern Hills is that so much of what we do with the worship service, the podcast, our Bible studies, our spiritual formation, children's ministry, youth ministry, they're all interconnected. They're all interwoven together. And we do that because we want a cohesive approach to our growth as a disciple in Jesus Christ. So it's really a lot of fun. Looks like you have picked something out there in your Bible.
8: Yeah, well, this is just in reference to the podcast element. I think Colossians has been on my mind a little bit over the past couple of weeks, particularly this little section of Colossians chapter 2, verses 1 through 10. For I want you to know how much I am struggling for you and for those in Laodicea, Paul writes. And for all who have not seen me face to face, I want their hearts to be encouraged and united in love so that they might have all the riches of assured understanding and have the knowledge of God's mystery, that is Christ himself. in whom are hidden all of the treasures of wisdom and knowledge. I'm saying this so that none of you may be deceived, even by plausible arguments. For though I am absent in body, I am with you in the spirit, and I rejoice to see your morale and the firmness of your faith in Christ. As you therefore have received Christ Jesus the Lord, continue to live your lives in him, rooted and built up in him and established in the faith, just as you were taught, abounding in thankfulness. See to it that no one takes you captive through the philosophies and empty deceit according to human tradition, according to the elemental spirits of the universe, and not according to Christ. For in him, the whole fullness of deity dwells bodily, and you have come to fullness in him, who is the head of every ruler and authority. And I think that that just really speaks to the complexities of our time, which we'd mentioned, and there's so many competing narratives, different, to use Paul's language, philosophies and arguments that are out there. And one of the things that we are really committed to here at Southern Hills and the spiritual formation broadly, and this goes for the podcast and for our youth ministries and for our discipleship and our Sunday schools and in the classes that we do, is we really want to be fixated on Christ. And in the midst of all of the chaos of our time and the competing narratives and the many voices, we really want to try to, as clearly as possible, focus on Christ and how he has revealed himself to us and the powerful revelation that that is. And as Paul says in Colossians, there are so many mysteries bound up in that. And there's absolutely a place of wonder and just majesty to kind of lean back and be awestruck by all of the wonder of what God has done and all of the enormity of studying and trying to comprehend God and scripture. And yet there's also a clarity of focus on the person and revelation of Jesus in the midst of this turbulent world. And so we're really committed to that here. And that's, I would say, kind of a guiding focus, our kind of compass for why we do what we do and why we select the things that we focus on.
7: Yeah, I think that the neatest thing about Southern Hills is that we really have become a place where we are so focused on Jesus Christ and Jesus's kingdom and his mission in the world. And for so many, that has become a place of hope and healing for them.
8: Absolutely.
7: So we would love to invite you to come and join us here at Southern Hills. 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
1: Welcome in Stockyards Bank Sunday Morning Sports Talk. I'm Anthony White along with Larry Vaught. No Jack program this week, bacheloring it up. Supporting the groom. Hopefully everything went as well as possible, but Larry Vaught and I are coming to you from Clark's Main Street Market Studios in downtown Lexington, Kentucky. And Larry Vaught, I don't know if you've heard from Jack or not. I have not, but apparently you have had a slight discussion with him. The wedding went off without a hitch.
2: Well, I heard from him Friday afternoon, just as they were starting. This is just bachelor party weekend.
1: But some people do the bachelor party the day before the wedding. Most people don't do that because sometimes the grooms don't make it.
2: They've gone all the way to Savannah for 3 days for a bachelor party. So Jack was looking to enjoy himself away from the kids for a weekend and down with these guys. So hopefully he's in and in bed by now.
1: Did you bachelor for 3 days?
2: I tell you when.
1: Why would you need a bachelor party for 3 days? Well, they are still kind of young. He's not even 30 yet, right?
2: No, I tell you, Anthony, when I got married, I worked a shift at Roses until 1 o'clock on Friday.
1: Right.
2: Drove up to Northern Kentucky to Alexandria, where my wife and lived. We had a

0: rehearsal on Friday night at the church.
1: Yeah.
0: Got married Saturday. Went to Kings Island, stayed the night Saturday night. We went to Kings Island Sunday, stayed Sunday night, got up Monday, drove back to Shelbyville, and I was at work by 1 o'clock.
1: I mean, that sounds pretty...
0: That was my wedding weekend. Well, didn't have any choice. I'd only been at work there for a few months.
1: Oh, so you didn't have a lot of time off.
0: So I was lucky they let me have the time off that they did. So,
1: but was that the time to be getting married? If you haven't been employed very long, should you wait till you get a little bit of stability in your employment?
0: Well, we was to go ahead and decide. My wife couldn't wait.
1: Love.
0: I mean, she couldn't wait any longer to marry me. She was afraid she didn't grab me right when she did that, you know, might be other suitors coming there to kind of try to sweep me away. So she didn't want to wait. But it all worked out well. But no, there wasn't any bachelor weekend for me. Yeah.
1: Yeah, 3 days. Bo, does 3 days seem like a lot to you? I know you keep avoiding the conversation where we bring it up on air about your personal life. But does 3 days? We did one night, me and my twin cousins, the ones that live up in Dayton, when we did both of their weddings, it was one night. And one of them almost didn't make it to the wedding, but it was the day before the wedding.
2: I did a bachelor party for 3 days straight in Nashville for an entire week.
1: Really?
2: And I said, I'll never do it again. Never. Wow. I don't care who's getting married. I don't care how close of friends we are. I will never be a part of a bachelor party again. I'll never get married. I know that.
0: Oh.
1: Whoa.
0: I thought, well, the week we heard you had a lady friend, Bo.
2: Listen, I'm 49 years old. I'm past that.
0: You don't have a lady friend?
1: I'm 49 as well. I'm not against getting married, though.
2: I didn't say I was against it.
1: You just said you're not.
0: You're avoiding the question. Do you have a lady friend or not?
2: So I did a bachelor party in Nashville.
0: So that's a yes.
2: Years ago.
0: That's a yes.
2: And I said, I'll never do it again.
0: Okay.
2: Because you're dealing with multiple people. You're dealing with multiple instabilities of personalities. And you can take what you want out of that comment right there. Everybody's on a different schedule. Everybody wants to do something different. And nobody can get on the same page to do anything. And I said, I will never do this again. It is an absolute disaster. But man, did we have a blast.
1: A week? There's a lot of stuff you have to get out of your system. If you need a bachelor party for a week, 3 days is a lot. That means you got a little. As my guys in my group, we are really good stand-up guys. We are stand-up guys, Larry Vaught and Bo Robinson. So our bachelor party is the night before the wedding. So it's the day before the wedding. Because we don't have a lot to get out of our system. Like when we've made that decision, we've made it with clear minds. We're not like Bo Robinson. And Bo Robinson and I are probably in the same situation. There's a suitor that is very suited. And I don't know. Like there's some you don't know about it. But I'm not like Bo. I'm not going to say on air in front of 3 million people that I'm not going to get married because...
0: You don't know who might be listening.
1: Yeah,
2: I've had to deal with them too.
1: You know what talking about comments. Oh, how was your week before we get down to the nuts and bolts? Because SEC weekend was this, SEC media day was this week, and our team, the one that we love and we trust, was the first team to go. But how was your week before we get to that?
0: Week was good. Got to come over Thursday for some UK men's basketball interviews, and I've got my favorite player for this year now.
1: Let me guess. It would have to be Malachi Moreno, but...
0: Well, I like Malachi, but I don't think he's going to be my favorite.
1: Who?
0: Frank Kepnak, the 25-year-old, or soon-to-be 25, seventh-year player.
1: Or is that
0: Grandpa. He's got a lot of... Oscar Tshiebwe type qualities in him when he's talking with the media and getting along and being really funny guy, but very, very smart, very insightful.
1: Yeah.
0: It was really fun talking with him and everything. Like one of the questions, he was talking about these degrees he has and how he loves everybody and gets along, how appreciative he is, the foundation he's got.
1: Wow.
0: And so I'm sitting there and I said, you know, Frank, I said, I'm kind of disappointed. And he said, what? And I said, I thought they brought you in to be the big bully, tough, physical guy. Here you are, this big, sweet, lovable, teddy bear type guy. So I'm kind of worried what the season will be like. He's a lot different on the court.
1: Oscar. That's absolutely Oscar.
0: Yeah, so I mean, I think you're really going to like him. Hopefully he can get well. He said he's getting back closer to 100%.
1: Right.
0: But I think he's a really neat personality. Hopefully maybe we can work out a way to get him in here with us. I think fans would really enjoy having a chance to see him. So I wasn't told no when I asked. Wasn't told yes, but I wasn't told no.
1: Well, if he comes in here, they won't see him. They would get to hear him.
0: Get to hear him. But I mean, I think if you hear him.
1: I don't even know. I'm certain that I've never had a basketball player on this show with me, except for Kyle Macy. Or the ones we have as guests.
0: I think we've had some when they were being high school recruited.
1: Oh, yeah, when they were in high school, yeah. But as UK time, have you?
0: No, I don't think so, no.
1: Huh. All right, I got my fingers crossed, and I got faith in you.
0: Yeah, we're going to see what we can do.
1: You know who I got faith in, Larry Vaughn? Will Stein. First act on SEC Media Day. First act out there.
0: Yeah.
1: Well, our local reporter just stepped right up. Was it Adam Luckett?
0: It was.
1: Adam Luckett. Ask him a question.
0: Think they already had that kind of plan?
1: No, because I think Will came off the top of the dome with his answer. His response was off the top of the dome. How much regret do you, and we'll try and cue it up for the next segment, hopefully. Bo, if you can do a little scrambling. I didn't mean to put you in this position. But
0: well, he's not getting married. He's got time to look for stuff.
1: I'm banking on me. But, you asked, and I kind of was like, dang, but it reminds me of Hal Mumby. It reminds me of Lane Kiffin. Those are high-powered offensive guys who believe in their program, believe in their system. So I'm not really against it. And then there's people who say that, you know, he's putting a target on his back, chest, wherever you want to put the target. There's a target on. These teams are going to try to whoop us. But if you look at SEC commentators nationally or just the people who report on the SEC, nobody's worried about the Alabama-Kentucky game. They're talking about the game they have before us. They have the game they have. They act like Kentucky is a non-factor, which I love. But I think Will wants the eyes on Kentucky, and the only way to get it is to punch one of the Giants in the mouth, and that'll be Alabama in the second week. So I don't know how you feel about my faith or the reason I think we're going to win is because of me.
0: I like what Will had to say. Obviously, it didn't resonate very well with the media members at SEC Media Days because Kentucky was picked 14th out of 16th in the league, and they completely ignored Ty Bryant, which still amazes me. I just don't get that at all, how you leave him off your preseason.
1: If you were second team All-SEC last year, you're going to come back and be worse.
0: Voted by the coaches.
1: You're going to come back and be worse next year.
0: No one knows something about football. Yeah, how do you come back? So I don't know whether that's a lack of homework by the people doing the voting, a lack of promotion by UK to get the information out there about Ty.
1: He led the SEC interceptions.
0: You should just be able to look
1: 70-something
0: and see
1: tackles
0: and all. So, but Kentucky picked 14th in the league, which a little. Well, in some ways it's surprising. Maybe in other ways it's not surprising because you look at who's above them, all really good teams. But you heard like the different SEC network analysts talk about best offensive talent they've seen at Kentucky. And yet they're still picked 14th. And I think the defense is going to be pretty good too. So, but again, it's set up where you can come in and you win that second game of the season, then you can have a lot of chances to spoil a lot of people's season.
1: Before we go to break, because most of the people I've heard from were probably, as we stayed on this show, and I do got another question, like some kind of Ryan Clark-ish question. But I do kind of feel that, like the Jack Pilgrims of the world, the people who started following, or I ain't going to say follow, started noticing UK football in the 2010-ish. So you've seen us beat Florida multiple times. You've seen us beat Tennessee at least once or twice.
0: Which went on for a long time, yeah.
1: So it's kind of, I'm not scared of anybody. But then I hear some older people after Will made those comments say, hey, look, whoa, hold your horses. We don't want to. Now, I am all about betting on myself. So I love that Will's betting on himself. The older people are like, hold your horses. We don't want to make it. We don't want to upset the opponents. I say, damn that. Like when I played, we were not allowed to upset the opponent because they were going to whoop us more if we upset them. No.
0: Mummy did enough to upset them. You didn't have to.
1: Oh, yeah. Yeah, and that was Mummy's thing. No, I'm saying under Bill Curry, we couldn't.
0: Oh, okay.
1: Mummy, you can say whatever you want to. Now, Slacks get a hold of the information. Now, we got to water it down, which I love Slacks to death. But point being is the older people that heard those comments were like, hey, whoa, young fella. Hey, keep them off our backs. But I think me, right in between you and Jack, I kind of feel like, hey, I like it. I like it. Like, no, I didn't like when Lane Kiffin said it because he was an opponent. when Lane Kiffin was brash, young, and coming in. Yeah. I didn't like it. But Lane Kiffin turned out all right. So I'm kind of maybe Will, and I'm not going to doubt Will.
0: Yeah, I mean, I think that's just Will. I mean, he kind of hesitated because I think he knew when he said what he was getting ready to say that some people were going to maybe take it the wrong way. But and there's a fine line, I think, between confidence and cockiness.
1: Yeah.
0: So, I mean, I don't know what you want him to stand up there and say. Yeah, I don't hopefully we can win in 5 years. No, you don't want to hear him say that. So I think what he said was fine. I mean, I don't think and really there wasn't anything wrong with it. Again, I just don't know what else you'd want him to say other than he's confident he could win.
1: Bill Belichick says that all the time. I mean, we're just trying to win the game. That's why couldn't he just say we're just trying to win the game? You know, we're putting in a lot of work over here. We're just trying to win the game. You wouldn't have preferred that?
0: No, I liked what he said. And I think the guys playing for him would like what he said.
1: I think so, too. And I think they like the pressure.
0: And, to me, UK fans ought to like what he said.
1: I do think most of the UK fans do like what he said. Yeah. Because we've experienced a lot of success, which is going to lead me to my next segment, what the expectation is for this team. And we are going to talk a little bit more about why they snubbed my man, Ty Bryant. If you'd like to join the show, 859-280-2287, 859-280-CATS. Let us know what you think about Will's statements. We'll be back after this. 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

0: Welcome back. 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I'm Anthony White, along with Larry Vaught and Bo Robinson, keeping us on air. 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We're talking about UK football, the expectations, the highs and lows of this season. And Larry Vaught, before we went to break, we were talking about the optimism with our coaching staff. I think the head coach himself, is very optimistic. The rest of the country isn't. As long as you covered, as long as you've covered UK football, is this uncharted territory? Is this, and you may know better. I was on the inside. I was believing in Hal Mumme for many of reasons. One, because he was giving me an opportunity to return to the team. But the other point was, you know, he brought an exciting offense. Tim Couch was excited about it. And I have, you know, everybody had faith in Tim Couch. Do you feel any of the, is this a new, like kind of a new era? Because Mark has raised the bar so high that the expectation of our fan base, and I think the expectation for Mark Stoops was pretty high. I just don't, I think at a certain point, because of maybe personal things in Mark Stoops' life, he didn't have that same grit and fire that he did in his first 5-6 years. And so I'm just kind of wondering, do you think that, is this something you've witnessed so far from the past? Is this something you feel like, whoa, Will, I don't know? Or is this something you like, you know, this kind of reminds me of how Mumme came in.
1: It definitely reminds me of Hal. The only difference with Hal and Will that I see, I mean, there's so many similarities, but Hal wanted to beat you 70 to 60. He was fine with beating you. Will wants to beat you 70 to nothing.
0: Yeah.
1: I think Will believes in defense a little bit more than Hal did. I believe Hal just thought he could outscore you no matter how many you scored. I think Will would like to have a few stops along the way. So that's the main thing to me, is that Will puts a lot more emphasis on the defensive side than what Hal did. But when you listen to him talk offense and what they're maybe wanting to do and try to do, it reminds me so much of that. And I went with how it came in, how he was going to do things, how he thought he'd be able to change and do. And he did.
0: And there's a lot of questions, because I do think a lot of things that Will wants to do and plans to do are great. I don't know if you even know this. The most productive in Hal's first 2 years, the most productive backfield in the SEC was the Kentucky Wildcats.
1: Yeah.
0: All of us combined, Derek Homer, myself, Kendrick Shanklin. We had more yards than Tennessee with Jamal Lewis and those guys. I can't remember what the other runner. I don't need to know their name.
1: Doesn't matter. They were second to Kentucky.
0: Yeah, they were not the Kentucky. And that kind of brings into question, not really into question, but I do have faith that Will can do the things he wants to do. But I'm a little bit concerned about that running back room. It was one of the stronger parts coming in, and I've said this for weeks on the show, that if that room is strong, there's some guys who's been through injuries and they're trying to look to rejuvenate themselves. We have Jason Patterson coming back. And I don't know where Tavani Mazzell is at in the scoop, but I think once he gets an opportunity as a young back, he's gonna do some things. But we're still in the portal grabbing running backs.
1: Two junior college running backs, right?
0: Yeah. Yeah. So it's a little experience, which if I'm Jason Patterson, my eyes are bucked. Now, my eyes are bucked that you can bring them in here. They're going to sit behind me. But there's also that if they're bringing them in, and they talked about on some ESPN reporters, and I feel the same way. They talked about it as if the running game has to establish the passing game. This isn't how Mummies where, and then people look at it as if, you know, Tim Couch was going to dink and dump it. A screen pass is just as good as a run game. But nowadays, I don't think it's that way. You know, we tried to screen pass the death out of them for the past 3 years. Those screen passes put you in second and eight, second and nine.
1: Yeah.
0: And you don't want to be in those positions. You want to start off on second and five, second and four, hopefully. At worst, second and six.
1: Yeah, I agree. And, I mean, I don't know. I mean, I'm wondering, you know, bringing them in this late, but that mean they were sitting there with nobody else wanted them? And you just kind of dial up the help needed? I mean, you're sitting out there. I mean, it's the end of July, and guys don't have anywhere they're going to school, and now all of a sudden they get to come to an SEC school.
0: What kind of talent is that? That's sat there on the table that long.
1: And it may be unfair to me to think that, but that's my first guess. Why would you? I mean, so I don't know, but like I said, because hopefully C.J. Baxter is healthy, but if not, Jason Patterson and like I say, Tavani
0: Barnes.
1: Yeah, we've been. I mean, I don't know what exactly is going on there, but it does make you pause and wonder that it. When I think Will's always had a 1,000-yard runner.
0: Yeah, yeah.
1: And now he's still here the last end of July, bringing two junior college running backs. I don't know.
0: You've done this for a long time, though. Because you have to write, you have to report, and there's nothing to write or report. But if you talk to a guy like myself, and you're smart enough that has you scratching your head. And I do not want to bring any negative to Will, because I want to see this program get back on track and get back rejuvenated. But it causes me pause. But you've done this for a long time. Just what do you do as a reporter if you have nothing to go with off of?
1: Yeah, well, it just makes you wonder, are those guys not healthy, or is something happened with Patterson or Tavani that we don't know about?
0: Right.
1: I mean, and I guess we're not going to find anything out till UK has their media day on August the 3rd, but that certainly will be a talking point that day, is what's going on in your running back room.
0: Sheesh. I wish I had eligibility left. I can get some of that NIL. and catch the tater. We'll be back after this. 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
16: There's two things that have been big, and I'm going to go with, I guess, in the former players who kind of want this thing to get turned around so we can get back to where, at the peak of the Mark Stoops era, where we could walk around with our old UK stuff on, with our chest pumped out. We can go to any stadium. We can walk around any state and boast that we play in the SEC. Yeah, we knocked off the Gators. We're doing big things. And we're trying to get back to that. One big thing that has me also, again, after we got off the last segment, it's kind of scratching my head. I want to know where you stand on this. Bo, I would like to know where you stand on this as well. Anybody listening, where do you stand on this? So we fired our last head coach after a 5-7 campaign, knocking off the Gators, but which people are favoring them to beat us all of a sudden. Because they got a new coach. We got a new coach. But we did beat them last year with a coach that they got fired. We also had our fan base. And I guess our expectation changed from us to have 6-7 wins was not enough. We need 8-9 wins, possibly a visit to the SEC championship. After listening to SEC Media Day, we don't know how much longer that's going to be around. So this may be our last opportunity to have an SEC championship. But the expectation has been 8-9 wins, and every now and then visit the SEC championship, which I don't think we've ever done. But before integration, that they may have back in the 30s or 50s or somewhere around there. Larry Vaught, the former players are saying that if y'all wanted Mark Stoops gone, when we bring a new coach in, the expectation doesn't change. So we can't say this year that a 6-6, a bowl game will be a success. We cannot say that. I am speaking for the former players because I'm a former player and I'm bringing the information. I'm not speculating and I'm not doing unnamed sources. I'm saying former players, the guys I know that still follow the program, support the program, want to see this program. They're not, and I think the national probably median is everybody think 4 wins will be a decent season for us. Most people are giving us 2. I guess we can't be Louisville, so everybody's giving us 2.
17: Yeah, I think if you looked right now, Kentucky probably the underdog in 9 or 10 games on the betting line.
16: So with your expertise, being around all these years, and I'm not really mad at it. I'm not mad at people saying that we shouldn't lower the bar because we got a new coach. And that sounds dumb. If your last girlfriend was this, why would you bring a new girlfriend and lower your expectations? You should have kept the old one, right?
18: What if she didn't keep you?
16: I don't know. I've never had that happen.
17: Maybe the old one had kind of let herself fall into disarray.
16: Now that is absolutely accurate. From what I know, that is absolutely accurate.
17: So let's say that.
16: So where you finally cut it off, or do you meet there where it dropped off to? Or do you go back to where your peak was when you were thinking about getting married?
17: I'm saying you want to get back to where your peak was, but I don't know that you can do it overnight.
16: So you don't suggest that immediately. You don't suggest that to be our fans. You don't suggest that to be our fans' expectation immediately.
17: Not immediately.
16: So what would you be cool with? And Larry Vaught, I cannot even fathom from where we came from. I cannot even fathom you or anybody in Big Blue Nation saying 2 or 4 games is going to be okay with us.
17: No, it's not. But there's 2 different ways to look at it. You got to look at it from a fan hope, or you look at it from a realistic point of view. You pick 14th in the SEC.
16: Okay. And those picks means that Will and Joe and they all have to say, you know what, we're picked 14th. Let's just lay down and wait until.
17: It doesn't mean you lay down, but it means, like, if I'm getting ready to run against somebody,
16: yeah,
17: and they run a 5-minute mile, I'm gonna run with them and all until they're done 10 minutes for me. I mean, I can run as hard as I want to, but I can't catch them. This year, and like I said, there's so many unknowns on Kentucky. There are a lot of teams, but new coaching staff, new quarterback, new this, new that. I mean, it's just hard to know to me what our genuine expectations should be. Now let's get after week three of the season. We'll sit here. We'll watch them play one game they should have won and two really good SEC teams.
16: There's three games, Larry Vaught. There's three games on the schedule. Vanderbilt without Pavia, who's not even apparently an NFL player at all anymore, who we can't argue with the stats and what he did to us when we faced him head to head. They don't have him anymore.
17: Did to us, did to Kentucky and others.
16: Yeah. But they don't have him anymore. Here, Alabama is choosing between a senior quarterback and the best quarterback in the country as a freshman who we're going to play. They don't know. They have an offensive lineman moving from tackle to guard. They're moving people all over the place. Then you have a brand new coach, and only because he's a former UK player, John Summerall, him being in Florida. I give him because the guy doesn't do anything but win. I don't even know if he knows how to lose. But we beat Florida last. So the teams that we are beating, why do we have to give up wins from them? If we're supposed to be better, or we were trending in the wrong. We had Texas on the rope. We're a play or two away from beating Texas and going 6-6 last year. So now we're going to lower the bar because we got a new coach and the ninth recruiting or transfer portal class.
17: True. Yeah.
16: So we are taking steps backwards and we're supposed to accept that. So as this former players are saying, give me a reason why I should buy into that.
17: I'm not sure exactly what you're saying. I mean,
16: the Florida game should not be a gimme. Florida should not be a gimme.
17: I can't say I think Kentucky's going to win 9 games.
16: Well, I mean, 6 games. We could buy into 6 games. I wouldn't put my money on that, but that should be the expectation, and that should.
17: Well, yeah, I don't have any problem with that being the expectation.
16: But everybody's buying into this 2 or 4 wins. If 2 is probably where we're going to be, but I would hope for 4. Everybody's buying into that.
17: Well, if you had to bet your house, how many games would you say Kentucky's going to win?
16: I ain't betting my house. But the biggest thing is, it could be the gift or the curse. Will has a lot of stuff underneath his vest that he knows, and we do not know. If the running game is strong, I think I can ride with him. He's not giving up any information. We don't have an injury report. So all we can go by is what he says. I mean, Kenny Minchie seems to be, from the 10 games he played at Notre Dame,
17: look good in the blue-white game.
16: Well, that was...
17: But, I mean, that's all we have to really go by.
16: Yeah. Well, I'm just saying you do know I was a little upset and distraught by the departure of Mark Stoops. Not why, but the way the fan base treated him, like, you washed up, you're done here, we don't want you anymore. I didn't like that because I know how hard it is for this program to win. I know how hard it has been for us to sustain success against Florida's and those. Now, you know, not mind you, Florida's dropped down, Tennessee has dropped down, but it's been, I'm looking at them putting 50 and 60 points up on us. We can't beat them. Like, we're trying our hardest. It's just like you said, you could come out and stretch out and everything. You're still going to finish 10 minutes after. So my point being is the mindset had changed. The expectation had changed. I don't think it's fair that we got rid of Mark Stoops and allow a new coach to come in and say, you know what? No, we should give him time. I'm with you. We should give him time. But there's no reason. I don't think John Summerall is a sole reason that we should lose to Florida. So what DJ Lagway's left. There's people who left the program. The offensive line is struggling over there. They don't. The only thing they have. I'm sorry. I'm gonna let you speak, Bo. But I don't. I'm not certain. I'm not certain that John Summerall is steps ahead of Will. Now Will doesn't have the experience John has, and John doesn't lose. But that's the only thing different from last year that they have.
17: Bo and I didn't say Kentucky was going 2-10, or we wanted to go 2-10. We just can't.
16: You're
17: say
16: speaking for the fan base. Go ahead, Bo.
18: So, what expectations did you have for Mark Pope?
17: Uh-oh.
16: Well, the difference with Mark Pope is that Mark Pope should have been able to bring in any basketball player in the country, and I would assume 16, just because he should be able to. He's better. He should have been better at X's and O's than John Calipari, which I think he is. And I think he should have been able to bring in the top talent in the country because he had Kentucky behind him. Now John Calipari can wake up in the morning and just bring in the top talent in the country. Now, maybe he can't X's and O's them to where they need to be, but he can roll the ball out and let those guys do what they do best. I was assuming that Mark Pope was going to do that. When he didn't start getting that. The difference is Will Stein is getting those guys. Will Stein is getting dudes. No, we're not doing what Alabama and Georgia does. We're a roster full of 4 and 5 stars, but we are getting guys who probably can be successful under his schemes. You know, I mean, his offense, you know, we bring the offensive line, number 3 offensive line in the country. We got Baxter, who was 5-star coming out of high school, endured some injuries. He's looking for a second chance to get back so we can get that running room back. We don't – and Minshew, with Will Stein, coupled with Will Stein, we're expecting him to move the ball, stay on schedule, stay in front of the chains, and that's exactly what we have to do, keep the other teams off the field. And if we can do that, I think that there is a recipe for success. I'm just not sure how healthy we are. I'm not sure what the depth charts look like. And so if those things happen, I think we can sneak up on a couple people. We can get South Carolina. We can get Florida. Alabama doesn't scare me.
17: You just told us all the things that worry you, and then you turned around and said we're going to beat win them.
16: I didn't say we are.
17: I'm confused, though.
16: Because I was upset when we were told we don't want this coach anymore. We bring a new coach in, then we lower the bar back to where it was in the 90s. No, I'm not here for that. None of the former players are here for that. We want to, and I'm going to kind of say it like cliche wise, like we took a bunch of lumps for you guys. Not that we have anything in common, because NIL and just the allure that Mark Stoops and Brooks brought to Kentucky football is why people want to play here. Now Mark Stoops has made it why people want to play here. Will Stein has the energy why people want to play here. A 2-4 season will set us back. I mean, a two-win or four-win season will probably set us back, and I'm not here for that.
17: Well, I don't blame you. That's fine.
18: So overall, you can say Mark Stoops raised the bar of Kentucky football.
16: To his detriment. To his detriment, which is sad. Agree with me for once.
17: Yeah, but when you get that, that's why he got $9 million a year. So his bar was taken care of.
16: Because he was worth it. That was the value of it. Yeah. That was his value.
17: And
16: he should win with it.
17: But don't you think the program had slipped the last couple of years?
16: Absolutely. Absolutely.
17: Okay, so that's why they made the change.
16: I don't think he was motivated those last two, maybe because of $9 million.
17: And so now they brought in a new guy, and hopefully he's going to take right off. I mean, Will goes to win 12 games. You've never heard him say anything, but he wants to win 12 games.
16: Okay. Well, as long as the fan base is standing behind him like that, some of these national pundits are saying 4 wins, 2 wins, let's get in their face, let's get in their mix and let them know that's not what we signed up for. That's not what Big Blue Nation signed up for.
17: Well, let them know. You're letting them know.
16: I'm letting them know.
18: I need to get you calmed down.
16: Yeah, you know who calms me down all the time?
18: I know. Yes.
16: John Short. John Short, what do you got for us this morning?
19: Big game Saturday. When Kentucky plays the former Wildcat players against that
16: Boeheim's Army
19: team.
17: Yeah.
16: Yeah, we're playing Boeheim's Army.
19: We won today by 10 Bacons.
17: Well, I'm glad to hear that, John, because at 10:30 we're going to have Gavin Root, who's the assistant coach for the La Familia team, and we'll tell him that you said they're going to win by 10 or more, and tell him anything less than that we're going to be really disappointed in him today, John.
19: I know, and I know we're ready for it, and it's good to get 15 scholarship players on the team. If that's to me, I would increase the scholarship to 20 scholarship players, 20 walk-ons for Division 1 and 2 basketball, women's and men's. I would have done.
16: That's going to stretch the money. That would stretch the money a little far, wouldn't it, Larry?
17: It would, but John, don't worry about money. You just worry about players, don't you, John?
19: That's right. That way, in case if we have injuries, at least we would have plenty of depth.
17: Well, they've got some injuries right now, but at 10 o'clock, we're going to have Greg Williams come on. He's going to tell us a little bit about the injury situation with his son, Cam, who just had his second surgery, and whether he'll be ready to play this year for Mark Pope or not. So you keep listening with us, John.
19: Okie dokie.
17: Don't you go to sleep.
16: All right.
19: I'm going to sleep.
16: Okay. All right, thanks for
19: the... I'm going to sleep on the radio before. I know y'all heard me. Yeah, I'm going to sleep before.
16: Wow.
17: I know. I heard you.
16: And we don't mean to bore you, man. We're not these other shows. We don't try to bore you. We try to entertain you. Whether people send me terrible inboxes that they don't like listen to me or not, I still like to talk to you, John Short. And I appreciate the call.
19: Okay, welcome.
16: All right, we will be back after this. 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

0: Welcome back to Stockyards Bank, Sunday Morning Sports Talk. I'm Anthony White along with Larry Vaught. Also got Bo Robinson in the house. This hour, Sunday Morning Sports Talk, is brought to you by Country Boy Brewing. We were talking a little bit TBT because we do have former Kentucky basketball players, but we will have Greg Williams, father Cam Williams, to come on with us at 10 o'clock at the top of the hour after this break. So stay with us for that. But I did want to ask Larry Vaught kind of something. I think it relates a little bit to my comments I made earlier about, you know, former players and the way they see this program going and the direction they want to see the program going. Because you've seen the highs and lows. I don't know if you experienced why the highs and lows went or had insight. As much as I stood 10 toes down for Mark Stoops, I was well aware that Mark Stoops wasn't bought in. I was well aware he was exhausted and was not doing what it took to perform it this way. And he wasn't performing as he was 7-8 years ago. He wasn't, you know, doing things he did. Maybe $9 million made that. Maybe $9 million didn't. But I listen to you all the time. I listen to Jack Pilgrim. I listen to Bo Robinson. I love talking to you guys every Sunday. One thing I've never said is that you didn't play, so you don't know. And I do not know. To me, if I were going into journalism and I was saying, Larry Vaught, look, I'm going to start writing, you know, I'm going to start writing these papers or writing stories. And you say, well, and I say, no, I'm going right to their front door. I'm going to knock on their door and I'm going to say, I want a story. I'm going to be that new energy. I'm going to wear my, and you say, you know, I wouldn't do that. I'm like, why can't I just go to their house and ask them? All they can do is tell me, no, I'm going to show some fire and desire. And you say, you haven't done this long enough. If I were you, I wouldn't do that. You don't know what it's like on the other side of that.
1: No, I'd say go for it.
0: But is it that bad for a player? Because I don't know if that's specifically why Ryan Clark got let go, because they keep saying this is not a Ryan Clark thing, because this is not what our fan base wants to really hear about. But it's just been in the back of my mind, the whole idea that you didn't play, so you don't know. Is it that disrespectful to say to someone?
1: I think it's more just kind of lazy.
0: Yeah.
1: Just to say that's I'm not even going to bother explaining it to you because you didn't play, so you won't understand it. No, I want you to explain it to me. That's why I'm asking it. That's why I like to hear things from you about, because you played. I didn't, so I want to hear some explanations from you on different things. But don't just tell me I'm not even going to bother explaining it to you because you didn't play, so you would understand. I mean, I like to, you know, when you talk, educate us on the difference between being injured and being hurt. I mean, you've been there. You understand that. At all. So you played through pain, but you know the difference. So I like hearing your explanations on those kind of things. But yeah, when you just tell me you didn't play, but just let me tell you, you didn't write, so you hadn't written, so don't even bother. I'm not even going to try to explain it to you.
2: But how many people that you talk sports with throughout the week did not play, did not coach?
1: 98% of them.
2: Very intelligent about sports, and they have a good analytical mind. They have a good aspect about sports.
0: I think it's more, though, when they're arguing with you, though. Not so much them asking you or you having a discussion. I think when they're arguing with you, like, put it like this. Now, we got to head to a break really quickly. But in go look at the video. In 1997, down in Mississippi State, Starkville, Mississippi, at the end of the game, the last play of the game before Tim Couch gets decapitated from the backside, there's two backers coming off both sides. I'm on the right side of Tim Couch, which is his front side. That safety is coming off the edge. The backer's coming off the backside. Both one of them are going to get there. My learning point was I should have took the backside, although I wasn't on that side, because he can see the front side. I take the front side. He gets decapitated from the backside, fumbles the ball. I get into arguing with my office coordinator why that happened.
1: And you lose the argument.
0: Yes, I lost the argument. We'll be back after this with Greg Williams. When we come back, you're listening to Stockyards Bank, Sunday Morning Sports Talk on News Radio 630 WLAP.

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1: Welcome back. Stockyards Bank Sunday Morning Sports Talk. I'm Anthony White along with Larry Vaught, coming to you from Clark's Main Street Market Studios in downtown Lexington, Kentucky. Now, we're proud to be joined by probably BBN's biggest fan, most energetic fan that I've met. Yes, Greg Williams, father of Cam Williams. So get some insight on what's going on with our UK Wildcats. Good morning, Mr. Williams.
2: Good morning. How you doing, sir?
1: Doing pretty good. It's been a long time, no hear, no see. So I'm glad to hear from you.
2: Oh, yeah. Well, you know, this is my downtime from all the chaos, so... You know, it's going to start real soon, so I'm just taking a little break from it.
1: I was going to say, you stay energetic. You got to, I don't know when you charge your battery up. So we, Bo and I are school teachers, work for school boards, so we, you know, we on summer break, so I guess you take a break too.
2: Well, you know, you try. I mean, basketball is, it's a long journey. You know, as I've shared before, you know, the players go through, you know, a lot of emotions and, you know, a lot of changes. And so as a parent, you know, you have to try to help them deal with it.
3: Well, when Mark Pope kind of broke the news Friday that Cam had had a second surgery and sent a little, well, a big stir through Kentucky basketball fans, I thought, well, we need to get Greg on here and let him kind of explain this process, because I know you had told me months ago, hey, the idea is to make sure Cam's ready to go when the season starts. So kind of walk us through, Greg, what happened and led up to this second surgery. And is it a concern about when or if Cam will be ready this year?
2: Oh, there's no concern at all. Let me say this. This is how it was explained to us. So the Jones fracture, you have two ways that you can handle it.

0: have a procedure that is detailed, but the process of recovery is 2 weeks of like no pressure on the foot, then 2 weeks of limited pressure. No pressure meaning the scooter and the boot. And then 2 weeks of just the boots. And then you'll start after a month, you know, doing some rehab type things. So that surgery has a success rate of about 90%. So when Cam was training to get ready for the summer, everything in January, February, March, April was fine. Then when he ramped it up a little bit, the images showed that there was a regression. And so they said, look, we need to go in and do the same thing, but the recovery is going to be longer. It's going to be 4 weeks of nothing, 4 weeks of light pressure, and then a normal recovery period. So the first process he went through was to allow him to fulfill part of, you know, the dream and reason why he came to Kentucky, a chance to play in the SEC tournament, a chance to play in the NCAA tournament. So the regression forced him to have to go through another procedure because he could have not done anything, but the probability of it re-breaking was very high. And so he had to go through the procedure. They did it. And, you know, right now, he's going to be 100% healthy. It's the best time to go through it since the summer. You know, it's not games. You know, it is conditioning, but it's not games. So he went through the procedure, and right now he's on the road to recovery. And so, you know, he's on a good timeline. He's going to be ready to go long before the season starts, and he just has to get in shape. So he's only 20, so he's not really out of shape.
1: Yeah. So, Greg, are there any regrets by Cam or you that he went ahead and played in the SEC, the NCAA tournament, instead of just totally shutting down the first time?
0: No, none at all.
1: Well,
0: trying to play. I mean, he could have fallen in that 90%, but he fell in 10%. So, you know, it's a chance to take, but Jones fractures don't end careers. So if they could have ended his career, then he wouldn't have come back.
2: Greg, has there been some mental, like, is there some mental exercise, a lot of mental support being thrown his way? Because we've talked to a couple of athletes, you've been an athlete yourself, that, you know, coming back from an injury, get injured again, you know, having to miss time, you know, and after the season ended the way a lot of people didn't want to see it end last year. So now you got that that retribution and regret coming back, but you're trying to fight through an injury as well. Are you guys doing anything different for his mental?
0: Well, I'm just trying to keep him encouraged, because remember, at 20, the difference between Cam and I, he thinks he's immortal. I know I'm mortal. I get shown that on a regular basis. You know, he used to hand the pickle jar to me to open, and now I kind of look at it and say, man, you open it. You know what I'm saying? And so, but honestly, he is like any high-level athlete. You know, he really wants to play. This is a time of year where, yes, it's conditioning, but it's also an opportunity for you to get to know your teammates. You know, get to know how they play, how they respond to adversity, you know, and he's missing out on that. What's more important is that he has more time ahead of him than he has behind him. And so he realized how important it is to, you know, focus on you and recover. And then when he comes back, he'll come back with a vengeance. You know, it's just really one of those things where, hey, sacrifice a little now so that you can do everything that you want to do later.
1: So
0: that's
1: Greg,
0: what that is.
1: So he's, as of right now, he's totally shut down. If I saw him, he would be on the scooter and in the boot both right now.
0: Well, right now he's on the boot.
1: Right
0: now, crutches.
1: Okay.
0: The scooter is retired unless he wants to just get on the scooter. You know, it's actually a cool way to travel. You know, it's real hilly in Lexington. So, you know, I tried to take the scooter a couple of times, but he said, look, you're not on the insurance, so you can't ride my scooter. I said, okay, well, I thought I'd be a permissive driver. But anyway, so, nah, but he's right now, because what happens is, you know, it's a fracture, of course. So they went in and they put a screw in it to reinforce the bone. And now the bone is just growing in over the screw. And so with no pressure at all, then that prevents that refracture. It's just healing, healing, healing. And so he's going to go through the slow process of light pressure. And then he's going to have a little pressure. And then it continually increase over time. And then, and during that process, he'll be lifting. He'll be doing things to keep his cardio and, you know, intact, his strength, upper body strength and his leg strength intact. So he's not going to be too far off. He just has to, you know, get the conditioning together. And when he joins the team, himself, you know, Frank, and anyone else who, I don't think there's anyone else injured. I think a player was sick, but, you know, we're much farther ahead now than we were last year in terms overall. So Cam is fine.
2: And Greg, did it make you excited as it made me when thinking about having Milan Mantilovic on one wing and having Cam maybe at a three running down the other wing where you got to close out or something. And then I'm just the shooting ability of Cam matched with Mantilovic. That's why I was so excited. I'll keep asking Larry Vaught. Like, I don't know what the starting lineup looks like. And, you know, they kind of got Cam sometimes in starting lineup, sometimes it's six. That I didn't know about the other surgery or whatever. But those two on the court at the same time seemed like it would cause a floor problem like crazy.
0: Well, I'm happy that they're on my team. So, you know, it's 6'8", you know, 6'9". And so, I mean, just imagine if Coach Pope wanted to go Zoom at the point, 6'4", 6'5", Cam, 6'8", 6'9", Milan, 6'8", 6'9", at the three. And then you can have a number of selections at the four. If you really want to be big, you can go 6'11", and 7 foot. That's a real tough lineup to deal with, especially because we would be able to do to people what Missouri did to us when we had Jalen Lowe. They worked the matchup to the point where they got to our point guard, and then they tried to exploit it down low. And so this time they won't be able to do that. No one will be able to do that. And so we'll do some exploiting of our own this year if that's a route that Coach Pope wants to take. But, you know, we have a lot of good shooters. And right now, you know, Coach Pope is good at building confidence in these young guys. And I think he's going to do an excellent job getting this team ready for next year using our strengths against other teams.
1: Well, what has Cam kind of told you about some of the new guys, Greg?
0: Well, he enjoys going to practice and watching them play. You know, the competitive nature is what's exciting over the summer. These are guys you don't know, and now you're getting to know them basically in combat. And so the trash talking is going on right now. The competition is going on right now. And I think everyone is, as they say, iron is sharpening iron. Everyone is getting better. They're getting close, you know, and they're trying to put out the product that all of the Kentucky fans, all of BBN is looking for. So he said he likes watching them play. He likes the trash talk. You can see on some of the videos, like, you know, Wilkins is looking at him and Cam is kind of, you know, egging him on like, yeah, yeah, yeah. And so he just is ready to get into that. You know how that is.
2: Yeah. And it's not like, it's not that you have to give any information. I haven't heard anything supporting the whole idea that there was truly any tension on the team last year. But if there was, do you get the idea? Do you get the feeling that whatever may have been hovering over last year's team is gone, or maybe there was just nothing at all? But this, it seems to be, like you said, a lot more friendliness, friendly fire, friendly competition, and just pushing each other.
0: Yeah, I mean, it's a contact sport. You know what I mean? And so there's going to be a lot of contact. And I think the only thing that you don't want is someone being dirty. You know, dirty can cause injury. You know, dirty can cause a lot of animosity. And you just want to play tough and battle and get better. And so, of course, there are contests out there. You know, everyone wants to show that they belong and that they're good, but they're really gelling. And what's important right now is that they battle each other, but not to the point where you don't like each other. Because the true battle, the true anger needs to be pointed at everybody in the SEC, everybody on the pre-conference schedule. That's where you really need to focus and lock in and want to destroy all of our, you know, opponents. But your teammates, you don't want to hurt your teammates. You just want to make each other better. So you clash, and then go out and get some pizza, man. Go get some, you know, some wings or whatever, and just relax. Go to each other's house, play the game, you know, because it's a long season, you know that. And it's just important that you battle, you're better, and get ready to realign your focus on the enemy. You put them in the crosshairs and go from there. And so Cam is just able to watch everybody, see how they work. He already knows the system. He knows the role he plays. He just has to get in shape, get out there, and help the team. And well, you know, I think we're going to be a lot different this year because we have a lot of weapons.
1: Well,
0: Pope has a tough job, man.
1: well, Greg, we appreciate you getting down here and kind of calming the fears for BBN about your son, Cam. And we'll be wishing Cam well over the next few weeks as he tries to kind of keep his sanity and all as he goes through this recovery. But thanks for jumping on here with us and kind of elaborating a little bit of exactly on the surgery and how it hopefully is not going to impact Cam at all this year then.
0: Nah, he'll be fine.
2: All right, we appreciate you. Look forward to hearing from
1: you again
2: later in the season.
0: Hey, thank you guys for allowing me to come on. You know, BBN, don't worry. We're going to have a great season, and I look forward to seeing everybody in Rupp. Go Cats.
2: That is Mr. Greg Williams. We'll be back after this. You're listening to Stockyards Bank, Sunday morning sports talk on News Radio 630 WLAB.
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1: Was that a tribute song to Bo or a tribute song to you, the Bachelor Man?
0: Well, yeah, because Jack is no longer a bachelor.
1: No.
0: I don't know.
1: And Bo's going to be a bachelor for life, he said.
0: I don't know why Bo's keeping this
2: Well,
0: secret.
2: And Hank Williams Jr., you know, I mean, there's a commonality in name there, Bo Cephas, so.
1: That was good. I like that.
2: My granddaddy called me Bo Cephas ever since I was little, and my mom's like, don't you dare call him Bo Cephas. That's a bad influence on him. It stuck.
0: Bo, are you good at going to the movies and stuff and dinner yourself?
2: Oh, yeah.
0: By yourself?
2: I don't care. I'll do anything by
0: Obviously,
2: myself.
0: Obviously, because of the comments you made, if there's a young lady who has her eyes on you, I know there's a young lady that has an eye on me when on this show every Sunday, so I'm always pretty cautious about what I say. Bo don't give a damn. So, Bo, I just, as long as you don't call me to hang out with you on the weekends. If
2: I never do.
0: Well, we hung out two weekends ago.
2: We did. And it was a great time. It was a great time.
0: You've been pretty sensitive this morning. Wow.
2: Well, I'll tell you why.
0: You're just taking jabs.
2: These raccoons that have attacked my garage has put me in a foul mood.
0: They're living in there, or they just keep coming? They're commandeering it.
2: I hope they're not living in it. But they have ripped up part of my roof, part of my gutter.
0: Dang.
2: Yeah. My air conditioning went out this week.
0: Because of them?
2: I'm blaming raccoons.
0: Okay,
2: yeah.
0: Gotcha.
2: Yeah.
0: I mean, know a guy if you need a guy.
2: I've been working on it, so I've been trapping them. Gotcha. And I've got somebody taking care of that and everything. But they've just put me in a foul mood the last couple of days.
0: I can smell it on you. I can see Thank you. It. Man, you've been.
2: Oh, I've been cleaning out that garage, too. There's no doubt you're smelling something on me.
0: No, I'm talking about your attitude, man.
2: Oh, okay.
0: You got a little funk coming off of you.
2: Yeah.
0: You ain't never really yelled at me.
2: No. I don't want to yell at you. It's not my intention to.
0: Man. We got Larry Vaught in the studio, so that may make you a little tense. You know, when he's in the studio, we got to be on our best behavior. We can't have those conversations.
2: That's right. We can't have those conversations.
1: Yeah, I can hear those off-air conversations when I'm here,
0: Larry Vaught, do you know what other kind of conversation? I want to kind of wonder what you think. And I had this discussion on our podcast on Wednesday nights, 9 to 10 p.m. Eastern Standard Time. The La Familia TBT team got called out by a player that couldn't be there because they have parental obligations. And they called out some of their teammates from not making it for the first two games. Now, one of them did show up for the third game and showed up big down the stretch. But one of the Harrison brothers made a comment that if you didn't want to be on the team, don't sign up for it, which I absolutely agree with. But you're calling out people as adults, sometimes that can lead into a fisticuffs, get the fist of hammers flying. And some people thought it was cool. I'm kind of behind it. There's two takes. Here's the two takes I had Wednesday. One take is I stand behind you because don't sign up and have me out here expecting you to be here and we're playing with less of the team than I expected to be here. Here's the other thought. I don't know if you thought about this, and my co-host thought it was pretty interesting, that when you say that, what are you saying to the teammates that filled in for them? Like, I really don't want to play with you. I'd rather play. Let us know you're in place so we can get better players. Like, you're not good enough to play with us.
1: Well, they really didn't get anybody to fill in for them, though.
0: Right.
1: They didn't have anybody that could fill in for them.
0: Because the feelings they were expected to have didn't even show up, right? When they tried to scramble and find something, no one...
1: And they couldn't find anybody else, yeah. So they just had to go with what they... Yeah, I think that was the point that Aaron Harrison was making. If you bail out at the last minute, it's impossible to get anybody else to suddenly call somebody that's living in Oregon or somewhere and say, hey, we need you to play tonight.
0: Right. When do you need me tonight?
1: Yeah, but I think I heard Andrew Harrison... we'll have Gavin Root, assistant coach for La Familia, coming up with us next. But I thought I heard Andrew Harrison say they haven't had a full practice with everybody on the team at a practice.
0: And not understanding, Larry Vaught, I want you to understand this. We only got about a minute, but I do.
2: Well, that's okay because Kentucky basketball didn't either this past year.
1: Cha-ching.
0: Yeah, touche. But Larry Vaught, before we do go to break and come back and have Root on, these are not NBA paying jobs. These are not even NIL paying. These people have lives and other obligations. So I'm not taking
1: them. But they're playing for $2 million.
0: at the end of it. If you don't make it to the end, you can't sever any relationships or obligations you already have.
1: Right.
0: I don't know.
1: Maybe next year you should play.
0: I don't know. I got to play what you call it first. I got to play Patterson first and Patterson first.
1: She's going to take you down.
0: If I be her, then I'm signing up.
1: She's taking you down.
0: When we come back, we have TBT La Familia Coach Gavin Root. When we come back, you'll listen to Stockyards Bank Sunday Morning Sports Talk on News Radio 630 WLAP.
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0: Welcome back. Stockyards Bank, Sunday Morning Sports Talk. Anthony White, along with Larry Vaught. This hour of Sunday Morning Sports Talk is brought to you by Country Boy Brewing. We are efforting. We will have on pretty soon Gavin Root, assistant coach for the basketball team for the basketball tournament, the La Familia. Also, head of basketball coach at Center College in the regular job. Larry Vaught, we are going to talk to Root. He's going to have a lot of insight to us about how this how do you like the setup of the TBT in general, the play-in tournament game, or the three best out of three series, then go to lose and go home, one single elimination?
1: I think obviously it's just set up to make money. I mean, you want those alumni teams playing a rival. That way you get at least two games out of them. So you get that Kentucky level. So I understand it. I think it's a good thing. So I'm okay with it.
0: It was a good deal. We're now glad to be joined by Gavin Root, head coach of Center College and assistant coach for the La Familia team. Good morning, Mr. Root. How's it going?
2: Good morning, sir. Appreciate you guys having me on. I'm standing here in the historic Memorial Coliseum where we just got done with a good shoot around and ready to hopefully get this win here at 2:00.
0: Yeah, you guys had us on the edge of the seat. I don't know. Larry Vaught says moneymaker. I got faith. Hey, whenever the blue and white's playing, I always got faith in you guys. But Larry Vaught thought that after that second game, man, over there in Freedom Hall, man, we couldn't get anything going. Of course, we didn't have Willie, but you got, hey, it looked rough after that second game. I didn't know how we were going to bounce back.
2: It was. It was a humbling experience for all the guys, but there's a reason you play a series with it, and it's no one play, no one game decides it all. We were able to come back and be in front of the fans and play at home and get, you know, business as usual when it comes to Kentucky beating Louisville. So we had to make sure we took care of business.
1: Now all I want to know, Gavin, who's playing, who's on the roster, and who's playing today for you?
2: Well, we've got pretty much the same crew as we did for game three. Archie's here, so we've got the same crew rolling out.
0: Did you have to go pitch Archie up? That was a huge addition, 22 points worth of huge addition, but did you have to go pick him up, have to go find him?
2: One of our guys, Ethan definitely made the run out there to get him, and he's been great, man. He's been great. He's been a great teammate, first off. Obviously, we all know he's a heck of a player, but, he's really embraced his role. Our guys know that we need him, and he knows we need him. And so it's been great, you know, adding him, and honestly having a little bit of fresh legs doesn't hurt nobody, especially in this tournament. So he's been great.
1: So how you play Syracuse today, kind of tell us a little bit about them, Gavin, compared maybe to how they stack up, say, like with Louisville. Are they as good as Louisville, better than Louisville? How do they stack up with you guys?
2: Yeah, just as good, different. I would say they've got a little bit more skill in shooting. I mean, you've got, you know, Buddy Boeheim, Cole Swider, Tyson Walker, former Michigan State point guard, all Big Ten players. So they've definitely got more, I would say, perimeter skill. And then they've got their big guy down low, which if you all look at his name, I practiced it several times, but man, I can't get, he's got a heck of a name. He's a heck of a lob threat. I think he's shooting 90% right now from the field. So
1: 90%.
2: That's all dunks, Larry. I mean, he looks like prime Shaq out there at times, you know, as far as catching lobs. So they're a very good team. And, you know, obviously they're known for the Syracuse 2-3, you know, zone. And, but they've played all man so far, and it wouldn't surprise me if we saw a little bit of zone today. But you know, I've always said that I love, you know, getting zoned at home. So because these are our rims that we've been shooting on all week, and so we feel good about it. But you know, just like anything else, you got to control what you can control, and put the ball in the basket a couple of times. That always helps.
0: And Gavin, the addition of the three game series out start of the gate, you a big fan of that? Did it work out the way you guys wanted, or just getting the rivalry out of the way? Because I like last year where the rivalries kind of came down at the end where it got really tense and chippy out there.
2: Yeah, yeah. You know, I think you can make the argument both ways. I mean, I love the idea of the series. I just think there's so much value to that. I'm, you know, obviously a huge college basketball fan, but that's something growing up with the NBA that I've always loved. I'm a big fan of the series. You know, and having the rivalry starting at the gate, I think that's a cool thing, obviously, for the state of Kentucky. Having Kentucky Louisville, I think it, you know, it drives ticket sales. It drives fans engagement. And then, you know, once you get down to the last game or two, you know, it'll be one of those things that there's a lot of money on the line. There's a lot of competitive juices and a lot of competitive players. So I think the fans will show out, man, when it comes down to it, too.
1: We were talking off air, Anthony and I were, about the effort in that game three that you had some players put forth. And especially Andrew Harrison diving on the floor for balls, like what he did and everything. And it looked like he was doing it with an ankle that, or a leg or something that was bothering him a little bit. So talk a little bit about Andrew and his effort, and also about his physical status for today.
2: Oh, well, he's, you know, at this point, everybody, you know, especially if you played three games, you're a little banged up, but these guys have been playing it, you know, playing basketball for a long time. His effort was great, man. I mean, him and I really think him and Willie were the difference makers, as far as energy and effort kind of thing. You know, Willie dealing with a foot injury, which he'll be good to go today. But dealing with a little bit of banged up foot, and Andrew's kind of in the same boat there, but you know, these guys want to win. I mean, they're competitors at heart, no matter if we're playing basketball or if we're playing chess. You know, they're competitors, so they want to come out here, show the fans what they can do. And then, you know, Larry, you know this, having a little bit of money on the line doesn't hurt motivation either. So so they're ready to go today. We had a really good shoot around this morning, and energy's high, and hopefully going to walk out here with a win at about 4:00.
1: A little bit of money. You could tell – yeah, Gavin's pretty well off too. And playing for $2 million, he calls it a little bit of money. Yeah, yeah.
0: Hey, Gavin.
2: I don't know about that.
0: Hey, Gavin. Willie ain't no spring chick, man. How does he get hurt? I'm quite a bit older than you, just a little bit older than Willie. How does he just bounce back? And you're saying, well, he'll be back again. It's not at this age. We need some turnaround. Like you need some time to heal and regroup.
2: He's been great about doing rehab. You know, our trainer, Natalie, she's done a great job of having all the guys, you know, physically prepared and ready to go. But, man, he's an elite athlete, always has and always will be. Just at this stage, man, he recovers a little bit quicker than you or me at this point. So he's a great competitor, great teammate. And it's been awesome getting to know him. He's a really, really good human being, you know, so it's been a ton of fun.
0: And I will say this, and if any UK fans or Big Blue fans ask me this, I'm going to deny it, Gavin. But is any way, I don't know how the rules are set up, any way we can get Montrezl Harrell to join the team for this last run, for the run, since he's out now?
2: Oh.
0: Is that guy a beast, or is he a beast?
2: Oh, he's a monster, man. I mean, I would say he was probably one of, if not the best big in this entire tournament. I think if Montrez was sitting right next to me here, he wouldn't even want to do it, just because he's a Cardinal all the way through, man. He don't want to put no blue on, so no. But he'd be a great addition, but no, I don't think we, you know, honestly, we always say, you know, you want to play the best and you got to beat the best. So that's something we were able to do in the first round, and hopefully something we're able to continue today and next Wednesday.
1: So Gavin, for a guy like yourself, you grew up in Kentucky. Played basketball at Transy, coaching at Center College, the head coach at Center College now. What's it been like for you just to be around some of these guys? I'm assuming you grew up watching play.
2: Yeah, no, absolutely. I saw the Harrison twins hitting big-time shots, and Willie Cauley-Stein, you know, getting big dunks. Crazy, crazy story here. I might show my age a little bit. One of the first basketball camps I went to was the Billy Gillespie basketball camp back in the day. And walking in the gym was a young 18-year-old DeAndre Liggins. And wow. So it's kind of been a full circle moment. And I was probably, I think he played in 2009, so I would have been about 11, 10 years old. And it's been a really full circle moment being around him, being with a lot of these guys. And it's just been a great experience. You know, I'll be honest, walking in, I was interested to see, you know, especially in this kind of tournament, what the maybe coachability is like, what the guys, you know, would think of their coaching staff. Cause, you know, we we practice for a week, and then, you know, we'll play. Hopefully, if we win this whole thing, we play for about 3 weeks. And so you're together for about a month, and then you go your separate ways. But they've been so coachable, great human beings. Guys have really been embracing the work. You know, we talked about that pregame, embrace your work, you know, trust the results, because, you know, you put in the work to be successful. And we've got a, you know, great support group with Twani, with Ethan, obviously John's been great. Jazz, the other assistant coach, been great. Daron's been great. So, I really think we've got a great, collective group here of players, coaches, support, GM and everything. So, you know, if we can just stay healthy and then continue to do the things that we're preaching in practice, we're preaching in these shoot arounds. I think we set ourselves up, you know, for some success here.
1: Is DeAndre going to be able to play today? You got him rested and ready to go?
2: He had a really good shoot around, man. Really good shoot around. I'd like to think he'll be ready to go. We'll see kind of come game time what he feels like. It's tough. He sits on that bench a little too long. He tightens up. So we'll see.
1: Well, just start him.
2: Exactly, right.
1: I think so. Well,
2: our guards have been playing so well. You know, who, I mean, you want to bench Archie? Larry, you tell me who should we bench?
1: If you don't play, I'm good with DeAndre. I like DeAndre. You are right. I noticed he was kind of other night looked like he was right. Other afternoon, he looked like he was kind of anxious at the beginning. But by the end, looked like he was pretty relaxed over there on the bench watching him play.
2: Yes. Now he's a great guy, great competitor, and probably the best athlete at 38 years old that I know at this point in my life. So he's been awesome.
0: And Gavin, how did you? I'm curious as how did you parlay your way into this gig? How did you get picked up? They recruiting you, Center College? Is that big on the map? Or?
2: So, Center College is big on the map, man. I won't deny that. That might not have been the reason I'm helping here, but Center College is big on the map. There's no doubt about it. But had, you know, honestly, it's just we talk about it at Center with our guys when they graduate. It's about who's willing to fight for you when you're not in the room. And I was grateful that I had some really, really good people behind the scenes helping me out. Trying to connect me with different people, because I met Twani a couple times here and there, but we didn't exactly know each other. And so, you know, had several people reach out to Twani and John and different guys that had played or worked with both of them. And, you know, it just worked out. It worked out, and very grateful for those people reaching out, you know, and grateful for Twani and John giving me a chance. I like to think that I've really been a really good addition for the staff and for the guys. But it's just been a great opportunity. I mean, anytime you can be a part of Big Blue Nation, man, it's hard to turn down, and it's been a great experience learning too. Something that kind of surprised me, honestly, something that I've learned, you know, I was an assistant at Center for two seasons, with the interim and then the head coach now. And then going back to the assistant role, I see things differently. I see things that, hey, maybe John's going through as a first-time head coach. So I thought, man, like I remember doing that. I remember feeling that pressure, you know, in different ways. And so it's been really good to be able to step back, see that. I think it's going to pay big dividends down the road, obviously. And being able to work with John's been great, and give him different insights that he sees. And he's been super, you know, I'll call it coachable as well. And so that's been a ton of fun.
1: Well, the great thing is it'll make you appreciate your assistant coach at Center even more now.
2: Oh, Ed McKinney, I talk to that dude every day. So he's great. I really appreciate Ed. And Ed had some things to do with helping me get here too. So, you know, like they say, it always takes an army. And I'm definitely grateful for my army, that's for sure.
1: Okay, well, and one thing about Anthony, we don't want to let Brittany Harris storm the court when the game gets overnight. We see her sitting there. She's been a good help for us too, Gavin.
2: Oh, she's awesome. She's fantastic. She's at every event, she's working her tail off and got her daughter there the whole time. She's been great.
0: And Gavin, my last question before we get you going, are you double dutying with Center College right now? Are you getting a little bit of both going? Are you neglecting your Center College duties?
2: Getting a little bit of both, you know, whether it's out recruiting. I got the first day of practice. I was driving back from Atlanta recruiting and got in. We had practice the next day, and yeah, it never sleeps. We played our last game, and then I came in to the office the next morning, got a couple of things. We've got our elite camp coming up August 8th at Center. So Now it never sleeps, man. Recruiting never sleeps. You're on the phone with guys constantly. And now I would love to see if I could get a waiver to see if Willie Cauley-Stein could come play at Center College for a fifth year. If we could get him or Archie, man, I think the SA would have a lot of problems with the Center College Colonels this upcoming season. But no, we're excited about it. It's been fun having, you know, even having some of the center guys reach out and say, you know, coach, how's it been? What's, you know, because they grew up, some of these guys. Well, I should say that some of them grew up watching some of these guys. Some of them weren't born when DeAndre Liggins was playing. So it's been a great experience that I think we're going to finish really strong here, and excited to get it going back in the fall with Center.
0: All right, Coach, appreciate you for joining us this morning. Good luck, you guys, at 2 o'clock over there at Memorial, man. Wish you guys,
2: yes, sir,
0: wish you guys the best.
2: Thank you so much. I appreciate you all taking me and having the time.
0: All right, have a good one. We will be back after this. You are listening to Stockyards Bank, Sunday Morning Sports Talk on News Radio 630 WLAP.
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0: Welcome back. Stockyards Bank Sunday Morning Sports Talk. I'm Anthony White, along with Larry Vaught and Bo Robinson, coming from Clark's Main Street Market Studios in downtown Lexington, Kentucky. This hour of Sunday Morning Sports Talk is brought to you by Country Boy Brewing. Talking about the TBT and Bo, the basketball tournament with our La Familia team playing locally has been a big interest of yours. Is it Bo Robinson who's going to these events, or is the Blues Brothers? I don't know if you're going with those guys.
1: I don't have any association with them during the summer. It's been Bo.
0: Oh, okay.
1: Yeah.
0: And what is your take?
1: It's been fun. What else are we going to do during the summer? I like seeing the former players come back. I wish the crowds were a little bit better. Last Saturday, pretty good. But that game 3 against Louisville, I wish it was so much better at Memorial Coliseum. But it was tough. I mean, you're doing it at 6 o'clock, middle of the week. You know, people are getting off work. People are eating dinner. It's tough. It's a tough time. I think it's a tough time during the summer, too. People still on vacation, trying to squeeze those last couple of vacation days out before school starts. But I also go back to the fact that you don't see this often. You don't see Kentucky basketball players playing a game in Memorial Coliseum. That's why I think the TBT, that's why I think La Familia is special. You don't see this often, especially a Kentucky-Louisville rivalry. So it was fun to be there the other night.
0: And the way the venue's been upgraded this year, I think it is perfect for that. I'm with you. I figured that it could be a bigger crowd. I don't know if you have any suggestions. Because the time of day, like you said, the kids are still on summer break. The one thing I did love, and I see this with gymnastics and volleyball, because we're going to have a gymnast on a little bit after the break. One thing I do love, the venue's a little bit tighter, a little bit closer. It's built for entertainment, but I love most of the fans had families with their kids. Like, the kids were mostly enjoying it because the kids, as me and you stated, they don't do school on the weekends, but they are kids. It's family time, like you said, before they get ready to go back to school.
1: From a historical standpoint, too, being historic Memorial Coliseum, this is a good opportunity to take kids to Memorial Coliseum, teach them why Memorial Coliseum was built, teach them the history of Kentucky basketball, and why that Coliseum is so special to the Big Blue Nation. It's a great opportunity before campus gets hopping again.
0: Why don't the Blues Brothers go? Why don't they do like a halftime entertainment? Do they do halftime entertainment there?
1: No.
0: So what do they do during halftime? Or is it not really a halftime just because of the format of the game?
1: It's just not much of a halftime. It's a 10-minute break.
0: Oh.
1: So I do know that the Blues Brothers, they are on work detail today, so they will not be there, unfortunately.
0: That is extremely unfortunate. And you're not going today at 2 o'clock.
1: I might. The AC's out in my house, so I might as well go to Memorial Coliseum and stay cool this afternoon.
0: When we come back, we'll have D-Rod talking gymnastics on the top of the hour. We'll be back after this. You'll listen to Stockyards Bank, Sunday Morning Sports Talk on News Radio, 630 WLAB.
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1: Welcome back. Stockyards Bank Sunday Morning Sports Talk. I'm Anthony White, along with Larry Vaught, coming to you from Clark's Main Street Market Studios in downtown Lexington, Kentucky. And now we're happy to be joined by one of our favorites, one of our favorite gymnastics, probably the most, I'm going to say consistent, versatile gymnast on our female. We don't have a male gymnast in this gymnastics team, so our female gymnast, Delaney Rodriguez.
2: Hello.
1: Good morning.
2: Morning.
1: Do you know why I called you like the most versatile?
2: No.
1: Because I'm going to go on a limb and guess that you've probably competed in over 60 events since you've been here as a freshman. Every event or every, what they call them, turns, every turn.
3: Every rotation.
1: Every rotation for 3 straight years, which puts you at about 66, 67, 68-ish. Not counting nationals.
2: Yeah, that's actually insane. I had no idea about that.
1: See?
2: Yeah.
1: I've been doing some research. Is that, do you think people actually, are there people who actually do that, or is it just very, very few who compete ever since? Well, I guess you got to be great to compete as a freshman, but all 4 rotations every year since a freshman.
2: Yeah, I would say it's like pretty rare. I think even they did like a statistic at the end of the season, and there was only like a handful of athletes that competed like every single event, every single meet. So it's pretty rare, I would say. It's definitely like pretty hard on your body.
1: Yeah.
2: And you have to be like really consistent and stuff like that. So, I mean, it's such like a great opportunity that like I'm able to do that. But yeah.
3: And not only does it, but does it really, really well. Won 16 event titles last year.
2: Yeah.
3: That's pretty amazing.
2: Last year was such like a breakout season for me. It was awesome. But I also feel like it was such like a learning season for me as well. So it was such lots of highs, lots of lows. And I feel like I grew so much as like an individual and as a gymnast. So it was good. I wouldn't change anything.
3: Well, you won the all around 7 times out of 10 meets.
2: I mean, oh my gosh, I'm like, I didn't even know that. That's crazy. Wow.
3: You can read your own press clipping sometimes.
2: I feel like I'm just the type of person, like I'm always living in the moment. I'm kind of just like, I'm just going to go out and like, if it happens, it happens. And yeah, so.
3: But you know what, as we were talking to Anthony before she got here, what makes it even more impressive to me, what you did last year. And I mean, because I know you're never one to complain or anything like that, but I've been told that it wasn't exactly a pain-free year for you, that you had some abdominal issues, you had Achilles issues, but you never

0: Let anybody know, and you never missed, not even missed a meet, never missed an event.
1: Yeah. Yeah, no, last year was definitely a learning year, I would say. Like, I came in as a freshman and even sophomore year, and, like, I did compete all around, and I felt great. Like, my body felt amazing. I never, like, really, I mean, obviously, like, aches and pains here and there, but not anything super serious. And then junior year hit, and I'm like, wow, I'm an upperclassman, and I feel like an upperclassman. Like, it was insane. Yeah, I had Achilles problems. My left Achilles, and I'm actually still dealing with that. It's kind of just like an ongoing thing that I'm just probably going to have to deal with for the rest of my career, which is fine. I mean, you're an athlete, so those things are bound to happen. So that was like during preseason, and then I dealt with like a groin issue during the beginning of season, and that was, yeah, that was definitely hard. I almost like did not compete one of the meets, but I was hitting my career highs at me, and I was like, I have to go. How can I not like compete this last event? So I pushed through and it was fine. And then I ended up switching some of my like skills around in order to like help that. And then towards the end of the season, I like pulled my ab muscles. Wow. And I had like never heard of that before. And it was so hard, like laughing, sitting up, like everything you do, you use your abs. I literally would laugh at someone and like it would hurt so bad. So it was definitely painful, but I just was like, I didn't really like have a choice. I was like, I'm still going to compete. I wanted to compete. And so I knew nothing like bad was going to happen. I was just like, I'm just going to have to push through. And yeah. So,
0: did you finally take some time off this summer, just get away from gymnastics and just kind of relax, or at least not compete and train as hard?
1: Yeah. I actually took about like a month and a half off of gymnastics, which is like the longest I've ever taken off of gymnastics ever.
0: You didn't flip, twist it up.
1: Literally nothing. I went to nationals, and after nationals, I came back out, had about like a week or two off, and then I started training a little bit, and then I went home for a little bit, and then I studied abroad in Italy for a month and a half and did not flip at all. But it was very much needed. Like, I think dealing with all the injuries and stuff like that, I really like physically needed it. And now I've been back to it for the past month, and let me tell you, it is hard to get back into it. Like, after taking that much time off, I don't think people, like, really realize that when you come back, like, it's such a buildup. You have to work your way back into it, and it takes time. So that was definitely an adjustment, especially having taken off so much time, and I had never done that, but definitely feeling better, so that's good.
2: You all don't take creatine anymore, do you?
1: Creatine?
2: Yes.
1: Yeah.
2: Really?
1: Yeah. Some of us, a lot of us on our team do. I'm not very consistent with it, but yeah.
2: That leads to muscle pulls.
1: Really?
2: This is not an issue with muscle pulls.
1: Is he lying?
0: Yeah. I don't think so.
1: Are you for real?
2: Yeah.
1: Oh,
2: shit. It dehydrates your muscles pretty well. So
1: I did know that.
2: So there was a guy that played running back next to me, which wound up becoming behind me after a while, but he kept getting muscle pulls, so he kept getting injured, and then he transferred out. Mm-hmm. And then he went to another school, and they told him not to take creatine, and he didn't have any more muscle pulls.
1: Oh my gosh, that's crazy!
0: I want to figure out, how does a gymnast that's done all you do, how do you end up studying abroad for 6 months in Italy? And what did you really study, or was that just like a vacation for 6 weeks over there?
1: Yeah, no, I know a lot of people ask, like when we were in Italy, we were like, we're studying abroad, and they're like, how long are you here? And I was like. 3-4 weeks, and they're like, so are you even studying? And I'm like, yeah, kind of. But no, it was like a super quick, like 3-week class. And we had class for 3 hours a day. So like it
0: in
1: definitely
0: fashion or something?
1: Yeah, actually I took fashion retail management. Yeah. And it was so cool. So it definitely was like a vacation, obviously, but there was like a little bit of studying in there. It was more for like the experience, I would say. So it was like a 3-week class, and then we ended up extending our stay 10 days. So that's how I ended up being there a little bit longer, but
0: just extend your stay.
2: Last minute decision to do that.
1: Yes. I'm like so spontaneous, and I actually went with Kaden. She's also on the gymnastics team, and my twin sister. So it was the three of us, and we were in our hotel room. It was like 10 o'clock, and our flight home was at 7 a.m. the next morning. And I was like, guys, like, I don't want to go. Yeah. And they were like, I don't either. And I was like, what if we, like, I was like, this sounds crazy, but I was like, what if we just stay? And they were like, okay. And so we call like the airlines, and they're like, it'll be $3,000 to extend your flight. So I was like, okay, that's crazy. I'm not doing that, obviously. Like, that's stupid.
2: Right.
1: And then I had to call back again because of like another reason our flight was like messed up. So I called back and I was like, let me just ask this different person to see like how much it would cost. And because that sounded like crazy. And he was like, it would be free to extend your flights if you stayed 10 days. So I was like, yeah. So I was like, okay, if it was a couple hundred, I was like, okay, maybe, but free? I was like, I can't say no to that. So so we were like, let's do it. And we literally were like, yeah. So we stayed an extra 10 days, didn't have a place to stay, got on Airbnb, found one, booked it, and stayed an extra 10 days.
2: Wow.
1: Yeah.
0: I'd call that spontaneous.
1: Oh, yeah.
2: Absolutely.
1: No, it was insane. Yeah, my parents weren't like too excited about that, but I was like, guys, I'm only in Italy once. Yeah, like, that is true. Come on. Yeah. So, and it was so worth it too. Like, it was awesome.
2: What's your twin sister do?
1: She used to be a cheerleader all throughout high school, but she dealt with a lot of like injuries and stuff. But she goes to Boise State in Idaho now, and she's studying to be a doctor.
0: Here, was your sister actually a world champion in cheerleader?
1: No, yeah, not a world champion, but they have like this thing called the summit, which is like for the lower levels. And she's like won that so many times. It's like the Olympics for cheer. But no, she was so good. So she's actually here visiting me. She's been here we went to Italy together for a month. And then she's been in Kentucky like since we've been back. So it's really nice to see her.
0: Well, you should have just brought her with you today.
1: I know. Yeah, why didn't you? I know. I should have. I don't know.
0: She wanted the whole show to herself. So that's why she didn't want to share all that.
2: I do got one question before we go to break. You've said it about five or six times at this point that your past junior year, that you least, I learned so much. You keep saying, I learned so much. Mm-hmm. Now, I didn't play as a freshman a lot. I didn't play as a freshman. My sophomore year, I was just out there winging it, learning things. My junior year, I kind of knew what was going on. My senior year, I kind of perfected everything I already knew. Mm-hmm. But it wasn't that big of a jump from sophomore, junior, but you've said it 100 times that I learned so much. Like, what do you mean learn so much? It seemed like your junior year, you should just be refining everything for your last hurrah.
1: Yeah, and I think that, like, I have a very unique situation. My freshman year was, like, the best year of my entire life. Wow. Like, it was so good. And I think a lot of people find themselves struggling freshman year because it's so new and so different and they're learning. And for me, like, I kind of just went in there with no expectations, and it was great. Sophomore year was pretty much, like, the same thing, I would say. And then last year, I think I had a lot of just things going on in my personal life, dealing with injuries, and also, like, being an upperclassman. We only had one senior, so our junior class was also, like, super big on leadership, and we had to lead these younger girls because we had six freshmen, too.
2: Mm-hmm.
1: So I think we had eight, actually. I don't know. We had a lot of freshmen, but... So having to like lead them and help them and stuff was definitely a learning curve. And I think while going through injuries and like personal situations outside of gymnastics, you really have to learn how to like lead and be a good leader while also dealing with your own thing. So it was such like a learning experience for me, how to like deal and handle situations, even when they might not go the way that you want them to. And I don't think we had our best season last year as well. So I think just trying to stay positive, like in negative situations, and just trying to just put your best foot forward.
2: Since you didn't bring your sister, I got a surprise for her.
1: You had a surprise for her?
2: Yeah, we're going to talk about this on the other side of this break. Is she listening to the show?
1: I don't think so, no.
2: All right, text her and tell her this. We got a surprise for her. We'll be back next. Right. 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

0: back. 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We're still joined by our favorite UK gymnast, Delaney Rodriguez. And who's your twin, Brooklyn?
1: Brooklyn
0: Rodriguez. That was for her. Yes. Happy birthday, Brooklyn. Aww. We're not. So, which in turn means happy birthday, early happy birthday to D-Rod. The one and only D-Rod, not to be confused with A-Rod.
2: It's only 13 hours early, so it's close enough. Yeah.
1: Yes.
0: You want to hear a good, funny, and I don't want to put this on you because you're such a sweet, adorable, innocent young lady. I worked in retail, which we sold alcohol in the retail store I worked at. Mm-hmm. And there's this kid, he's standing there, and he looks really young. He looks young, but he's just standing there with a bottle of liquor. I'm like, what are you waiting for? Like, come on up here so I can turn you down. Or else you would be in line purchasing it.
1: Yeah.
0: And I was like, what are you doing? Nothing. I was like, you're either going to buy it or not buy it. Like, why are you just standing there? Well, I'm waiting for it to be 12 o'clock so I can purchase this. And I was like, why? Because my birthday is at 12 o'clock. Ah! I thought that was the neatest thing.
1: So there, that's so funny.
2: Yeah.
0: I sold him his first bottle, his first package of liquor. Hey. Well, legal liquor. I don't know what he did before that.
1: Yeah. That's funny.
2: It's pretty cool, though. But sincerely, happy birthday. Hope you have a big one.
1: And thank
2: also,
1: you.
2: Also, you had another reason to kind of celebrate a little bit earlier this summer when you were named to the College Sports Communications Academic All-American team.
1: Yeah.
2: That was very, very impressive.
1: Thank you.
2: So did you have a 4.0 for the last school year?
1: Yeah. Yeah, I did.
2: When you were going through all the struggles with gymnastics you were talking about and everything, you still... And because you're a communications major, if I remember right.
1: Yeah, I am.
2: So, and still managed to pull a 4.0.
1: Yes.
2: Got kind of call American. So, how does that rank among all the honors that you've received?
1: I mean, I feel like it's really special. It's cool. I mean, academics are super important here, and that's something that I think like we all really value, and something that I value too. And I love my major. Like, I love learning, and like, I love to create. I think that's something that I have like a passion for. And I know we've talked about how I love like photography and stuff like that. So I think when I'm just like really passionate about something, I always put like 110%. And so it's like such an honor to just be like awarded for that and feel that recognition.
0: Do you get something extra for getting an A or a 4.0 rather than getting a C? See, I never understand that about you athletes. They get 4.0s. Why get a 4.0 and work your tail off? And you get the same
2: thing.
0: Don't
2: be discouraging her now.
0: Well, no, that's I'm saying it's commendable.
1: You,
0: like,
1: you
0: it
1: get
0: is
1: the
0: absolutely
1: bragging
0: commendable.
1: Rights that you got a 4.0, I guess. I don't know.
0: Yeah, like I'm perfect in all ways.
1: Yeah.
2: Well, your gymnastic team, you are kind of competitive on the GPA level too, aren't you?
1: Yeah, we have like this plaque thing in our walkthrough of our gym, and there's like a ton of girls on there that have above, not like all 4.0s, but everyone's like above like a 3.0 and up. So,
0: and so if you're not on there, you kind of shunned, kind of looked down upon.
1: Yeah, but I don't think anyone's not on there, honestly.
0: Like, so the lowest y'all have is 3, like nobody's under 3.0. Wow, that is neat.
1: No, and I mean that's something that we do. That Tim like is. We have like a standards and stuff. Like if you don't have a certain GPA, like you're not, you have to do more study hall hours or stuff like that. So we kind of like work with our advisor to figure those things out. So we're on top of it.
0: So there's freedom with getting good. So basically if you had a 2.0, 2.5, you would have to do more study hall
1: Yes.
0: So you wouldn't have as much freedom.
1: Yeah.
0: Oh, okay. That makes sense.
1: Yeah.
0: It was kind of like that one. If you had a 2.0 or below, you had to go. You had a mandatory study hall. Mm-hmm. So that does make sense.
1: Yeah. And we have mandatory study hall freshman year.
0: Okay.
1: So you have 8 hours in the fall and then 4 hours in the spring. 8 hours, 8 hours in the fall and 4 hours in the spring.
2: See, and here's what impressed me too about Delaney on that. You had to have a cumulative 3.5 to even be nominated for it. And you also had to rank in the top 75 on any of the four or different events. And Delaney,
0: I'm so she ranked the top 75 in all of them.
2: Yeah, ranked the top 75 in all of them.
1: Yeah,
2: did you know that?
1: No, I didn't know that.
2: Well, I'm glad I'm here to explain all this.
1: I know. I'm like this so bad. I'm like I see this. I'm like, wait, that's so cool. I love that.
2: Yeah,
0: you didn't know how cool you were, did you?
1: No.
2: Well, that's why she comes here so we can brag on her and update her on what I'll let her know all her stats.
1: I know. I'm like, oh my gosh, it's so bad. I should know that. That's like what it is. Well,
2: we're just going to be your publicist during the season.
1: I know. Thanks, guys.
0: Yeah, tell him to hire us.
1: Yes.
0: Yeah, we can do it. Well, I don't know about Larry. I can do it. But it's fine. What do you and Brooklyn have planned for tomorrow? Y'all, what do y'all have planned for midnight tonight is the question.
1: I know. Nothing but 21? Going to bed.
0: 21.
1: I know.
0: You know how long ago it was when Larry was 21? Do you know how long ago it was when I was 21?
1: I know.
0: When you get our age and you start losing your hair and your hair starts turning the color of these walls, then you're going to be like, well, you know what? I should have done something for my 21st birthday. Especially your sister's in town right next to you.
1: I know. I think tomorrow, I have lift and practice, so I'm going to do that. And then we'll probably just get dinner, but we're going to go home. So I think we're going to celebrate when we go home in Vegas. So.
0: 11:59, you need to be doing something.
1: I know. No.
0: 11:59, you need to have your foot in somebody's threshold going into a restaurant. And you got to cherish this moment.
1: I know.
0: You're not going to get this time back, Delaney Rodriguez.
1: I know. You're right.
2: Not even going to take your dog out for a walk or anything?
1: No, probably not. No.
2: So how do you keep a dog when you've been gone so much?
0: That is true.
1: Well, right now we're just dog sitting.
2: I thought you had a dog named Milo.
1: Oh, I do, but he's not here.
2: Oh, he's all the way back. You just left him in Vegas?
1: Yeah, he's in Vegas.
2: So he just stays with your mom?
1: Yeah, with my parents, yeah.
2: Oh, so I thought Milo was here with you.
1: No, he's not. But one of our teammates just got a dog, and we're dog sitting this weekend, and she is so cute. She's a little wiener dog, and she's like 5 pounds, and she's so cute.
0: Really?
1: She's so
0: cute. What color? Brown?
1: Yeah.
0: Are they all brown?
1: I don't know, actually.
0: I've only seen brown ones.
1: Yeah, I don't know.
2: But Delaney likes pets.
1: I do.
2: I understand. Didn't you have some guinea pigs when you were younger?
1: Yeah, I did.
2: With unique names?
1: Yep.
2: Tell Anthony what you called your guinea pigs.
1: Oh, my gosh.
0: Jenny the guinea.
1: No. Okay, me and Brooklyn had 2 guinea pigs, and Brooklyn named hers Mr. Pickles.
0: Okay.
1: And mine's name was Onions.
2: Pickles and onions.
0: Pickles and onions.
1: Like, how did we, like, you literally can't make that up.
2: No, you can't.
1: Like, what? I don't know why. I was like, yeah, I just want to name it that. It was so funny.
0: That's not even a Vegas thing. I would be thinking of something different.
1: Right? I know. I don't know.
0: You know what? We're having so much fun here. If you would like to join the show, you can have fun with us, too. You can call us at 859-280-2287, 859-280-CATS. If you would like to talk to D-Rod yourself, we'll be back after this. 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WLAP.

0: Stockyards Bank. Sunday morning sports talk. I'm Anthony White, along with Larry Vaught. This hour, Sunday morning sports talk, is brought to you by Country Boy Brewing. Still joined by Delaney Rodriguez of UK Gymnastics, senior UK Gymnastics all-around stud. I think that's enough. I think that's describe you pretty well.
1: Yeah.
0: The conversations off-air are extremely interesting. For the second week in a row, Larry Vaught, I might get back into Legos. For the second week in a row, our female athletes, I don't know if the males do it as well. We never asked them. We don't have very many males on anymore, but one of her favorite hobbies is Legos.
2: Yeah, that's what Ayanna Patterson of the women's basketball team told us last week, that she was working on building a Lego village. And then Delaney was telling us some of the different things that you've built with the Legos already.
1: Yeah. My biggest one I was just saying earlier was this like Snow White one. And it like opens up and you can see like inside of the house. I'm trying to think like how many Legos pieces it was. I don't know. It was a lot. But that one took me forever. Lots of sessions.
0: You don't build them in your room though, do you? You know what happens if you have Legos on the side of your bed and you got to get up in the middle of the night and you don't see it.
1: Yeah, and then you step out on
0: it. That's the worst. That's worse pain. That's worse than abdominal strain. Or have you never done it?
1: I don't think I've stepped on a Lego, no.
0: In the dark when you don't even see it.
1: Like, nope.
3: We don't need any UK gymnasts stepping on Legos.
2: Don't be jinxing her.
3: That scares me.
2: Don't be jinxing her and having Tim Garrison call us.
1: I know. No, we don't need that.
2: And also, Delaney, I know you just we talked a little bit just briefly about the UK gymnastics camps. Tell us a little bit about the experience when you have these youngsters or young ladies come and you get to train and work with them.
1: Mm. Yeah, no, it's so fun. And I know like so many of the young kids look forward to coming to Kentucky gymnastics camp. And I know Tim always says, he's like, some of these girls get this for like Christmas and stuff. And it's just such like a great experience being able to help these young kids like learn how to be better gymnasts, or even that they just look up to you and they're just excited to be there. And it's, as much as it's an experience for them, I think it's an experience for us as well, because we get to see how much they look up to us. And it's just really special. And then even like I did other camps like outside of Kentucky Gymnastics. I did one through like a couple of club gyms. And again, it's just so fun. Like, I love interacting with kids. Like, I love young kids. And I actually asked for a group 8, which is like the youngest group, like the little babies, last camp. And it's just so cute. Like, they're so adorable and I love it. And it's just, it's so fun. We have so much fun doing it.
2: Are those a lot of the ones that then we'll see at your meets?
1: And yeah.
2: They'll be down there after the autographs and pictures.
1: Yeah. Yeah, they are.
0: And have you noticed in your 3 years here maybe an uptick in how many the popularity with the youth, like doing camps and things? Or because it seems to be becoming more and more popular. The crowds that we've been to, I guess, you know, with you all, you and Creslin and the girls, you just doing so well. It seems like the popularity here has been huge. But maybe UK's always been a gymnastics team.
1: Jimmy
0: Hansen.
1: No, I know. Yeah. I would say, 100%. I think, like, again, when you're interactive with the kids and stuff like that, it's become such a great experience for them and they want to come back. So I think on our end, it's super important for us to, like, go do those signatures. And I make sure, like, after every single meet, I really try and hit, like, every single person at the end of the meet, because I know how much they support us and how much their support means to us. And I always tell people, I'm like, you could have the worst meet of your entire life and all those little kids are still going to be there wanting your autograph. And I think that's all that matters at the end of the day, is like, they look up to you so much. And the least we could do is like return the favor and just like take photos with them and sign their autographs and, you know, just tell them how much their support means to us. So
2: sometimes it's like y'all are there for almost an hour after a meet signing.
1: There's been a couple of times where I've been there so late after. Yeah. And even like we'll do, after the meet, we've done like a couple like booster club things with like the booster club, where we go up and they have like snacks and we get to interact with the people who are part of our booster club.
2: That's the vault, right?
1: Yeah. So,
2: yeah, that's pretty cool. Now, speaking, I know you've got several new freshmen on the team this year and all. Ironically, last year, about this time, or maybe just a little bit later, I was in Maine going to Acadia National Park, and I had to, whether somebody I met knew, found out I was from Kentucky. And they told me, they said, well, we've got an athlete coming to Kentucky that you are going to love. And I said, really? I'm trying to think, well, wonder who this is going to be. They said, yeah, she's a gymnast named Miley Grant.
1: Mm-hmm.
2: Says she's going to be the best gymnast ever to come to Kentucky. And I said, well, there's been some pretty good ones there. And they said, she is really, really good.
1: Yeah.
2: So tell me, It seemed like you've got to be friends a little bit with Miley already.
1: Yeah.
2: Tell me a little bit about her, maybe something you've got coming up with her.
1: Yeah, no, she's awesome. This is actually like the first year, I don't know if it's ever, but maybe ever or in a really long time that we brought our freshmen in early. They always come in August when we come back, but they decided to bring them early. So they came early July. So they've been here for about a month just to kind of help them better adjust for preseason and stuff like that. And Miley has definitely been such like a special girl to have on the team, and we're so lucky to have her. She's first off an amazing athlete and has such like a cute personality. She's like my little baby. I love her so much. Like, I feel like I've really taken her like under my wing. And again, I think just being like a senior now, I feel like all of us who are seniors just have a lot of like experience now. I think highs, lows, everything in between. So it's like, we are really trying to be super intentional with leading these girls and really just trying to make them have the easy, like have the easiest time just their with their transition, whether that's gymnastics, schooling, lifting weights, friendships, anything like that. So
2: what is her best advantage? Is she an all-arounder like you?
1: I could totally see her being an all-arounder. She is so talented. Like, I've literally never met a girl who has so many skills in her entire life. Sometimes like
2: never?
1: She has so many skills. And she's so powerful too. Like, sometimes she's so powerful, I'm like, okay, just calm down a little bit. You're so powerful. It's okay. Like, she got those hops. She's insane. But yeah, no, she's awesome. I'm really excited to see how she's going to do this year.
2: And then she's got you coming to Maine with her?
1: Yes, she actually won't be in Maine while I'm there.
2: Oh.
1: I know, which is kind of sad. She's coming back early because she has to move into her dorm. So she's back a little bit earlier than me. But
2: you're going to her club to do a camp?
1: Yeah, her club gym with all of her like club coaches and stuff like that. Yeah, I'm going to coach camp in Maine. Yep.
0: So she's going to be the next Delaney. She's not going to be the next Delaney Rodriguez. Who's going to be the next all-around? Because for 3 years, we've had one person compete in four passes. And now you're going to leave us.
2: Well, maybe.
0: And I don't know if five, because the 5 for 5 means that you can do five, but I don't know if you want to stick around with all those injuries.
1: I don't know. No.
0: That means we have to get 4 more people to compete in each event.
1: I know.
0: And then 4 more people, unless Miley can come in and do it. Or you may know somebody else who can do it.
1: Yeah. I mean, honestly, like, our freshmen coming in are really, really talented. And again, I think just bringing them early is going to help their transition for preseason. They're already, like, pretty much through weight orientation, because a lot of these girls, like, I think one of the hardest things adjusting to is like weights.
2: Mm-hmm.
1: And I know when I came in, we had like about a month and a half of weight orientation where they teach you how to lift weights and stuff like that. And that's something that is super important within our program. And so they're already like way ahead of the game. So by the time they get here in August, they're going to be like set and ready to go. But yeah, our freshman class is really, really great so far. It's honestly so hard to tell because we've kind of just been in summer training, which is a little bit lighter, but so far, it's been good, and I'm definitely really excited to see how they're going to look this year.
2: Now, let's don't brush over this fifth-year possibility.
1: Yeah.
2: I want to get some details from you. I can tell just the way you looked right there. Ideas in your mind, right?
1: Yeah. Oh, 100%. Yeah. Definitely taking a fifth year. I mean, I was rooting for it to pass because I always just saying, like, I'm young. I love gymnastics. Like, I love the sport, and I think if my body is healthy and I feel good, then it's like, why would I not do that? I'll never get to do gymnastics or compete ever again. So if I have the opportunity to do another year, then I would definitely be open-minded to it.
2: Do you think your buddy Creslin would maybe be kind of the same open
1: yeah,
2: mind?
1: Yeah, 100%.
2: Well, that's Tim Garrison. There's your two best recruits for next year. Just sign Delaney and Creslin again.
1: Yeah.
0: What do you mean after this year you'll never play, you'll never perform again? You're All-American, so why would you get like endorsements to do other gymnastics at another level, or
1: after like college, you either just go to the Olympics. Like, there's no pro in gymnastics, so it's like you either, once you're done with college, you're done, or you like train to go to the Olympics, which I will not be doing. So once I'm done with college, like, I'll be done with gymnastics.
0: Why would you train to go to the Olympics?
1: Oh my gosh, it is so like, I feel like I'm the type of person, so many people ask me this, they're like, why wouldn't you train for the Olympics? Like, you're so good in college, this and that. And I'm like, genuinely, guys, like, the skills that I compete are the only skills that I have. Like, Miley is the type of gymnast where, like, when you're in the Olympics, you have to add so many things into your routines on every event. And she's the type of, like, gymnast who has so many skills, like, probably every skill in the book. Me, I do not. And so I'm like, if I were to have to like learn all these skills, like, I don't know if I could do that. And then just like, I don't know. I feel like I have so many passions and hobbies and things that I'm like looking forward to when I'm done with my sport. So I think I'm just ready to just kind of move on from it when that time comes.
2: So when you're done, does that mean you will live at the beach, which you seem to like to go to a lot?
1: I hope so.
2: Or will you maybe live at Disneyland? I understand you're a pretty big Disneyland fan too.
1: Oh my gosh, yeah. My dad, he would take us out of school and wouldn't tell my mom. And my mom would call my dad and be like, "Where are you going?" And he's like, "I took the kids out. We're going to Disneyland," because I'm from Vegas, so we're only a four-hour drive. So yeah, we had season passes growing up. I went all the time to Disney, and I do love the beach. Yeah, that's like my plan after I'm done with gymnastics, is like to move somewhere tropical for like a short period of time.
0: Did you say, or was it Creslin, or was it, did you say you wanted to be a stunt double?
1: No.
0: Didn't one of you say you wanted to get in acting? Didn't one of y'all
1: want to be an actor? Yeah.
0: And I thought she would be a stunt. Did she say, yeah, she wouldn't mind being a stunt? No.
1: I don't know.
0: Or doing her own stunt. No, she would be able to do her own stunts if she was an actor.
2: That's what she said, she would do her own, yes.
1: Yeah.
0: I didn't know if that was you or not.
1: No.
0: So if you decided to try to go a professional route or Olympic route, if you're an all-arounder, would you not be successful or just taking one or two events and just trying to capitalize and strengthen on those, or just pinpoint on those instead of trying to be good at four of them?
1: Yeah, like you can do that, but I just don't know if that's something that like I personally would want to do. But yeah, that definitely could be like an option for sure. Yeah.
2: She probably couldn't stay still while all those other events were going on.
1: I know.
2: You'd have to be participating in them.
1: Yeah. Yeah, I don't know. Again, I think just like I like competing at the college level, and it's such like it's so hard to do. Like to go to the Olympic level is insane. And don't get me wrong, I love gymnastics so much, but I don't know if I like love it enough to just do that, you know? So
0: I understand.
1: Yeah.
0: I got you. We're going to hurry up and take our last break. And when we come back, we'll finish off our conversation with Delaney Rodriguez of UK Gymnastics. We'll be back after this. 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
0: Welcome back, Stockyards Bank, Sunday morning sports talk. I'm Anthony White along with Larry Vaught. This hour of Sunday morning sports talk is brought to you by Country Boy Brewing. Still joined by Delaney Rodriguez, UK gymnastics, UK senior gymnast. Well, UK four-year gymnast, because now it's 5 for 5. We might squeeze a fifth year out of her. But I know when you walked in here, you seemed a little drained. Usually, you're always bubbly, but you're a little drained. You've been living a rock star lifestyle. Where's the last couple of places you've been?
1: Yes, I've had the craziest summer. So I went to Costa Rica with Joni and with her hotel. We went to Sueño del Mar, which is her hotel in Costa Rica.
0: What's the name of the hotel?
1: Sueño del Mar.
0: Sueño del Mar.
1: Yes.
0: Sueño del Mar.
1: Yes. But no, it was so beautiful. I had never been outside of the country before. Uh-huh. So it's actually crazy because I was in two different countries in like 2 different days. So it was crazy because I was in Costa Rica here for one day and then went to Italy the next day. Wow. So it was insane. But no, it was beautiful. Such an amazing experience. And I would say that's probably, even though I love Florence, I would say Costa Rica is probably my favorite place that I've been to.
0: Only like UK athletes can go, or NIL people can go, or just can civilians go?
1: No, everyone can go. But
0: they have to contact Joni or Hotel Del Mar.
1: Hotel Del Mar. They can book through the website and everything like that. But I went with Creslin, who's on the gymnastics team, to Costa Rica, and then two other volleyball players, which was also such a great experience to be able to meet other athletes. And now we're so close. Like the two girls that I went to Costa Rica with Joni.
2: Morgan and Asia.
1: Yeah. We hang out all the time, like, and we never really like knew each other other than like until we went to Costa Rica together. So, yeah.
2: So does that mean we'll see you at a volleyball match?
1: Yes.
2: No way.
1: Yes.
2: You haven't been to one, have you?
1: No, I have been to one. But I think, like, again, this summer we've been a lot more intentional, like, with everything that we've done. And so I've done so many, like, little bonfires at my place with volleyball and stuff like that, and even women's basketball. And we've really, like, connected, I feel like, as athletes this summer, like, trying to get to know everyone. And I feel like, honestly, going to Costa Rica kind of started that, because then we were able to get super close with Asia and Morgan. And then I was like, why don't we hang out and stuff like that? So it's been great.
2: So you might go to a basketball game, too?
1: Yeah, I know, right? Crazy.
0: Wait. So now y'all are supposed to be homies. Y'all are supposed to be chums, pals. But when y'all was in Costa Rica, you ain't want to play volleyball with them. Now,
1: no,
0: they did
1: hit
0: Larry Vaught in the face and break his glasses one time, spiking the ball while he was at a camp.
1: Are you serious?
2: I was at a game.
0: Oh, I thought I was at a camp.
1: Oh, my gosh.
2: Before the match started, yeah.
1: Oh, they hit that ball fast.
2: Knocked me out.
1: That's crazy.
2: Broke my glasses, knocked me out.
1: Oh, my gosh. That's insane.
2: I had to take me back for care.
1: Yeah. They took you out.
2: But I fought through it and came back and covered the match.
1: Yeah. No. Yeah, when we were in Costa Rica, they did a whole, like, volleyball clinic with some of the kids there and stuff. And it was so cool, like, even just to see, even though we didn't play volleyball because Chris and I are not really skilled in that area. I'm like, if you want me to do a flip, I got you. But I don't know about hitting the ball. But anyways, they're insane. They're so amazing. Like, I didn't really realize how fast and, like, hard they hit that thing. Like, seriously, until
2: scary.
1: I was, like, right up in front, and I was like, wow, that's crazy.
0: You can hear it whistling.
1: Yeah, it's insane, especially Morgan, too. I forget what, like, position she plays, but like where you hit it, you like smack, yeah, and you smack it down. Like they, she did that. That's so bad.
2: That's a good description. I know. I like that. Our sports guru right here. Yeah.
1: Yeah, and all the kids, like she jumped up. She's super tall, so she like jumped up in the air and like hit it crazy, and all the kids were like, "Oh my gosh!" I felt like I was one of the kids watching too. I was like, this is crazy. I was like, wow. So no, it was really awesome. It was such like a great experience. And then to just kind of like help out in the community as well. We did Halfway Home with them too, which is an animal like adoption.
0: Mm-hmm.
1: And we were able to like wash the puppies and help out in the community as well, which was again, such like a great opportunity. And I think Joni's so awesome and she helps us kind of give back and be able to support. And even to like, support like people in different countries. I think, again, I had never been outside of the country, so it's very like eye-opening being able to be immersed in a different culture and kind of see like how people do things. It's completely different, and it's such like really, it's really eye-opening. So it was really awesome to be able to like help out and kind of get that experience.
0: We got about a minute left. I'm just kind of curious. It was different back in 95, 96 with us and the basketball team. Like, we were pretty cool with them, like Wayne Turner, Ron Mercer, and the guys who came in with us. But you said, you know, you guys kind of bridged the gap and you guys made friends with the women's basketball team and now the volleyball team. Because that's your 3 years here. Had that been something you guys had not had any kind of communication?
1: I think, like, sometimes it's just hard because they're always in, like, Joe Craft and we're in Nutter and stuff like that. We use, like, different facilities. So I think sometimes it's a little bit hard and we have opposite seasons, so we don't really overlap.
0: Right.
1: So I think, again, being able to go to Costa Rica with them was such a great opportunity because we were able to form a connection outside of, like, Kentucky and just kind of bond on, like, different things. And that really kind of helped us become a lot closer and then just bring the teams together. And even in summer weights, like lifting with volleyball and lifting with softball and baseball and stuff like that, you're able to, you know, work as a team and be put on teams together and get to know people. So it's been great. Yeah, this year's, I think it was just a different kind of athletes, different kind of people this year. And it was really good summer.
2: Well, we're going to call Tim Garrison as soon as we get off air and tell him just go ahead and sign you up for the fifth year. Go ahead and get that taken care of. Take the pressure off. Yeah.
0: Thank you for joining us this morning, Delaney. It's always a pleasure.
1: Thank you for having me.
0: That is Delaney Rodriguez. For Greg Williams, for Gavin Root, Larry Vaught, thanks to Bo Robinson for keeping us on air. I'm Anthony White, and this has been Stockyards Bank Sunday Morning Sports Talk on News Radio 630 WLAP.

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1: It was like the Jaws shark. 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
5: Prime Minister Benjamin Netanyahu says he intends to attend the UN General Assembly in New York. Netanyahu made the comment on Fox Sunday Morning Futures as New York City Mayor Zoran Mamdani had floated the idea of arresting him.
6: I've appeared just about every year, not every year, but almost every year in my prime ministership, unless there are security conditions, and I don't expect that to be the case this time. Yes, I do intend to come to New York.
5: The Israeli prime minister says Mamdani is basing his claims on bogus criminal charges and accused the mayor of promoting hate and fear. Mamdani said last week that he explored all the city's options for detaining Netanyahu, but added that it's clear they don't have the legal authority to detain the prime minister. Police in Germany are looking for a suspect with Islamist ties after a van slammed into a crowd, killing one person at a pride event in Berlin. The attack happened Saturday at Tiergarten Park in downtown Berlin during the city's largest LGBTQ event. Police say one person was dead at the scene and at least 16 others were seriously injured. The vehicle then crashed into a tree and was found empty. Police say the suspect was well known to authorities and had been involved in local Islamic groups. A Texas teenager is in the hospital after a mall shooting in a Houston suburb, Lisa Taylor reports.
7: Police say one juvenile was shot and another is being detained after last night's shooting near the food court at Deerbrook Mall in the town of Humble. The Humble police chief says a bystander was also being treated for a gunshot wound. Video of the scene shows mall shoppers scrambling for cover and law enforcement securing the area.
5: Former Maine State Senate President Troy Jackson is now the state's Democratic nominee for U.S. Senate. Jackson overwhelmingly won the vote Saturday as hundreds of delegates gathered in Bangor to pick a replacement for Graham Plattner, who dropped out of the race following sexual assault allegations. Jackson will face Republican Senator Susan Collins in November. I'm Lisa Carton.
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9: Construction is underway on a massive transformation of the Northern Kentucky Riverfront. Crews have broken ground in Covington on a $70 million development that will bring over 260 apartments and ground floor retail space to the area. The The building is the first phase of a 23-acre restoration project intended to rebuild the historic street grid and connect residents to downtown and the suspension bridge. Meanwhile, Carroll County residents are fighting back against a proposed data center in the community of Ghent. Locals say a Louisville-based developer planned the facility without any transparency or meaningful input from local government. Residents fear the massive project will harm the Kentucky River and threaten the area's agricultural identity. Opponents are organizing a petition and teaming up with statewide activists to halt the development. I'm Travis Laird.
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0: and mostly cloudy with a chance of a stray shower. It's going to be a warm and humid day with high temperatures into the mid to upper 80s. And then as we go into your Sunday evening, we'll have partly to mostly cloudy skies continue. Some scattered showers showing up as we get into the overnight with lows into the upper 60s. From the WKYT First Alert Weather Center, I'm meteorologist Ben Meadows.
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0: 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And stay tuned for more right after the latest news. I'm sure you've heard about Elon Musk, SpaceX, IPO, but maybe you didn't hear this part. 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
10: From ABC News, I'm Mike Dabosky. German police have shot and killed a man suspected to have carried out a vehicle attack on a pride parade this weekend. Authorities add the man, who apparently tried to join the Islamic State, allegedly tried to stab officers before they opened fire. One person was killed in yesterday's attack. The war in Iran is now in its sixth month, with President Trump recently indicating he's considering a major escalation. But the New York Times now reports the administration is holding off. Here's ABC's Stephen Portnoy.
11: There appears to be a lack of clarity on the president's strategy this Sunday. The New York Times reports that President Trump has decided for now not to intensify the strikes on Iran, in part because, according to this report, there's a concern about the stockpile of Patriot missile interceptors. Now, in response to this report, the White House tells ABC News that all options are available to the president and that, quote, it would be wise for Iran to work toward a negotiated deal. Otherwise, in the words of the communications director Stephen Chung, Iran knows what will happen.
10: It all comes as the public support for the war in Iran is flagging.
12: This war is increasingly unpopular with the American people. According to a recent Washington Post Ipsos poll, only 29% approve of Trump's handling of the war, while 69% disapprove.
10: ABC's chief global affairs anchor Martha Raddatz, the war, especially the increased oil costs that have resulted from it, looms large over this fall's midterms.
13: That all-important Senate race in Michigan, one of the last major primaries to be held, coming up just a week from Tuesday. Progressive candidate Abdul al-Sayed has endorsements from the heavy hitters of progressive politics, AOC, Bernie Sanders, Elizabeth Warren, Ro Khanna, and he's up against Congresswoman Haley Stevens, who just landed the endorsement of the state's governor, Gretchen Whitmer, plus the senator that she is running to replace in Gary Peters. And this campaign, it could be critical not just for November, but well beyond.
10: ABC's Washington Bureau Chief Rick Klein. 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
15: No details have been provided yet after a federal investigator shut down London City Hall during a massive sweep of the building Friday. Mayor Tracy Handley saying the city was fully cooperating with a months-long investigation, but provided no information about what federal agents were looking for. The building is still closed this weekend, set to resume normal operations on Monday. An overnight shooting in Lexington leaving one person with serious injuries. It was just after 2 o'clock this morning when officers were called to Oxford Circle, finding the victim in a parking lot. Investigators said they had a lead on a potential suspect, but so far, no arrests have been made. Across Kentucky, drought conditions continue to improve. The latest update Thursday from the U.S. Drought Monitor showing that no drought conditions were present in more than 80% of the state this past week. But southern and eastern portions of the Commonwealth are still seen abnormally dry, moderate.
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22: Carlos Beltran, Andrew Jones, and Jeff Kent are being enshrined today into the Baseball Hall of Fame in Cooperstown, New York. Veteran righty Lance McCullers Jr. has been designated for assignment by Milwaukee less than 2 weeks after being acquired by the Astros. And A's All-Star catcher Shea Langeliers could miss the rest of the season due to a torn meniscus in his right knee, according to ESPN. I'm Bill Horan.
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0: right, that's going to wrap things up for today. Hannity tonight, 9 Eastern on the Fox News Channel. Brandon Gill, we played him earlier in the program today. You got to hear this and see this. Stephen Miller tonight, Governor Greg Abbott, Tommy Lahren tonight, Cash Patel, the FBI director. Just set your DVR tonight, Hannity, 9 Eastern on Fox. If you want to see a very interesting one you wouldn't expect, Hannity podcast, check out Clavicular. We'll see you tonight back here tomorrow. Thank you for making the show possible.
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0: I know the headlines move on, but the heartache and the aftermath of being hit by Iran and their proxies, you know, and the terror and the fight for survival, that does not go away. 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Look what they're doing. 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
7: From ABC News, I'm Mike Dubusky. Today marks 100 days until the midterm elections, with races across the country heating up. Democratic House Minority Leader Hakeem Jeffries speaking at an event in Pennsylvania today.
8: Donald Trump and MAGA Republicans told you they'd bring grocery prices down on day one. They told you they'd stop spending money on stupid wars in the Middle East. They promised to bring energy prices down by 50%. and get gas below $2 a gallon. The exact opposite has happened.
7: Democrats in Maine this weekend selected Troy Jackson as their pick to take on Republican Senator Susan Collins this fall. He takes over from Graham Plattner, who suspended his campaign amid multiple allegations of sexual misconduct. Month six of the war in Iran, with still no end in sight, the New York Times reports the Trump administration is holding off on an escalation in fighting over concerns it will deplete American weaponry in the area. The White House says all options remain on the table. Republican Congressman Mike Turner of Ohio telling ABC that U.S. allies should step up.
4: Our allies and those in which they sell energy to are going to have to step up to the plate here. America, the United States cannot do this alone. There is economic pressure that can be placed on Iran.
7: It comes as Israeli Prime Minister Benjamin Netanyahu heads to Washington this week for Netanyahu's first face-to-face meeting with President Trump since February. Here's ABC's Stephen Portnoy.
9: We know that the two speak often. Trump has said in recent months they talk just about every 2 days. You'd imagine that Iran will probably dominate the conversation between the president and Benjamin Netanyahu, but you also might expect that Trump will bring up Lebanon. He's been critical of how Netanyahu has targeted Hezbollah in recent months.
7: And the man authorities say is responsible for yesterday's car ramming attack on a Berlin Pride parade has been shot and killed by police. You're listening to ABC News.
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11: A city government in Laurel County under federal investigation. This after a search warrant was executed at London City Hall Friday. Mayor Tracy Handley saying the city has fully cooperated with a months-long investigation, but did not provide any information about what federal agents were looking for. The building closed this weekend and will resume normal operations Monday. A deadly crash along the Hal Rogers Parkway Saturday afternoon in Leslie County, as Kentucky State Police say it was a head-on crash that happened before 3 o'clock, about a mile from the Clay County line, leaving one person dead. The victim's name has not been released, and it's not known if there were any other injuries in the accident. Kentucky football fans hearing from new head coach Bill Stein during SEC Media Days this past week in Tampa. Stein saying the Wildcats have 45 new players on the roster, and 41 of them have started in past games at the collegiate level. The Cats open the season at home September 5th against Youngstown State. I'm Sean Gallagher.
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1: Mostly cloudy skies will be around for this evening with a chance of a stray shower. And then as we go into the overnight, a few showers will be possible with mostly cloudy skies and overnight lows into the mid to upper 60s. We then go into your Monday. We'll start out with partly cloudy skies across the area, staying partly cloudy into the afternoon. A stray shower or thunderstorm can't be ruled out as we see those high temperatures into the upper 80s. From the WKYT First Alert Weather Center, I'm meteorologist Ben Beddoes.
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23: We'll all be flying higher than a jet airliner. 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
25: If you're Chuck Schumer and want to keep doling out corporate money to elect people who are going to do your bidding, I am so damn dangerous.
26: Imagine if there was a non-evil version of the D trip that existed, right? Man, they really know how to pick terrible candidates sometimes. But it's fine. They usually lose.
27: Freedom is back in style. Welcome to the revolution. Yeah,

0: right, let's get back to our phones. My free state of Florida. Larry is next. Larry, how are you, sir? Glad you called.
1: I'm doing great, Sean. Thank you for picking up the mantle from Rush Limbaugh. I'm old as dirt. I was born in the late 40s. So you coming in, of course, I listen to him. I'm a Reagan Republican. I'm a psychologist, and I want to go back to, as an Ivy League graduate, I want to go back to this younger, highly educated generation that's part of this democratic socialist group and talk about their education versus mine and the whole notion of critical thinking. In the old days, when you went to an Ivy League school, you were taught critical thinking. You debated ideas. There was nothing wrong with debating ideas. You came across, when I took political science in the undergraduate school, we looked at all these different social systems, political systems. And when you look at the way they are thinking now, they don't have any way to critically think, to even understand the difference between fact and hallucination, between reality and myth, between truth and lie. And so they come out and they start communicating much the way AI communicates with young children. So I'd like to get your feedback on some of the things that I'm looking at here. For example, the communication of these far left liberal Democrats and socialists and communists, they have communication modalities that mimic what AI tries to do with young children. For example, the first thing that they do is hallucinations. It's false information, fabricated facts, non-existent sources. They create a reality that has no basis in research, in facts, in history. They don't know history. They have no idea that, let's go back to Reagan and the Screen Actors Guild and his nailing it about the hallucinations that the communists were creating to portray themselves as wanting to really win over a communist ideology. And of course, we know how Reagan came against that. He came against all the hallucinations.
0: Well, Larry, only because of the constraints of time, I do. First of all, you sound like you're 35, number one. You are obviously very intelligent, and I applaud you. Go back to Reagan, A Nation at Risk. What has happened to America's educational system, were it done by an outside entity or force, would be tantamount to an act of war. You go to the 40s and 50s, top problems in school, chewing gum, running in the halls, talking in class. Look at the problems today. And I would say to you, we spend more per capita per child on education, and we have the worst results. We have lost our children because of liberal academia overtaking it and the unholy alliance with the teachers unions and liberal Democrats. You've identified it. I hope you will call back when we have a little more time, because I'd like to get into great specificity and detail with somebody as smart as you, because you have a lot to add. I'm just up on a hard break. I'm sorry. I apologize. Please call back soon. 800-941-SHAWN is our number.
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0: Born on America's darkest day, 9/11/01, the Tunnel to Towers Foundation, they have been helping American heroes ever since. That means heroes like U.S. Army Sergeant William Bernard McKenna. Motivated by the tragedy of 9/11, he enlisted. He served two tours of duty in Iraq, where he was exposed daily to toxic chemicals from those burn pits. Now, less than a year after returning from his final tour, he lost his life to T-cell lymphoma. 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
7: From ABC News, I'm Wayne Cabot. No bombing, but maybe talking. New tonight from the Iranian foreign minister spokesman. America is exchanging messages, but says the priority for Iran is to protect its people from war crimes. He complains that during previous negotiations, Iran twice was targeted by the U.S. and Israel. Just now on his social media, President Trump posted AI images of airstrikes on Iran's Karg Island and images of him seizing an Iranian oil tanker. The post comes as ABC reported last week Trump is considering a large range of attack options, including military operations as large as during the height of the war. Democratic Senator Chris Van Hollen asking, to what end?
10: I don't see a clear strategy, and there's never been a clear strategy. We should never have gotten into this senseless war, and we should end it now.
7: Republican Congressman Mike Turner says the goal is to keep Iran from having a nuclear weapon, but says this about the approach.
11: There's bipartisan frustration on Capitol Hill. You're seeing it, you know, Republicans, Democrats, that are showing their frustration with how this war is being, this conflict is being prosecuted.
7: Both were guests on ABC's This Week. Ukraine will send more attack drones deep into Russia. President Zelensky saying the goal is to get Russia to end its war. He'll meet President Trump at the White House Tuesday while in town for Lindsey Graham's funeral. Also attending, Israel's Prime Minister Benjamin Netanyahu, who plans to sit down with Trump himself on Tuesday for the first time since they decided to go to war with Iran. Not just hot tomorrow, dangerously hot, says ABC meteorologist Samara Theodore.
12: Kansas City feeling like 114 degrees. Oklahoma City, 106 degrees on Monday.
7: Extreme heat warnings next week for Las Vegas, Phoenix, east to Minneapolis, Springfield, Memphis, and it won't end soon. Listen to this. Palm Springs, California will see daytime highs near 112 this week and 120 next weekend. This is ABC News.
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13: No details have been provided yet after federal investigators shut down London City Hall during a massive sweep of the building Friday. Mayor Tracy Handley saying the city was fully cooperating with a months-long investigation, but provided no information about what federal agents were looking for. The building is still closed this weekend, set to resume normal operations on Monday. An overnight shooting in Lexington leaving one person with serious injuries. It was just after 2 o'clock this morning when officers were called to Oxford Circle, finding the victim in a parking lot. Investigators said they had a lead on a potential suspect, but so far, no arrests have been made. Across Kentucky, drought conditions continue to improve. The latest update Thursday from the U.S. Drought Monitor showing that no drought conditions were present in more than 80% of the state this past week. But southern and eastern portions of the Commonwealth are still seeing abnormally dry, moderate.
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24: Mostly cloudy skies will be around for this evening with a chance of a stray shower. And then as we go into the overnight, a few showers will be possible with mostly cloudy skies and overnight lows into the mid to upper 60s. We then go into your Monday. We'll start out with partly cloudy skies across the area, staying partly cloudy into the afternoon. A stray shower or thunderstorm can't be ruled out as we see those high temperatures into the upper 80s. From the WKYT First Alert Weather Center, I'm meteorologist Ben Bennett.

0: My name is Whitney Allen, and I'm a widow. My husband, Ryan, died. We never thought we'd ever have to use life insurance, but the unexpected happened. 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